died, and they're in a state of anarchy. They function perfectly well. They organize among themselves about how to engage the situation. They do function pretty well, all considered, right? Having lost their commander, but they're literally in a state of anarchy at that point. And so with this, when I'm encouraging critical thinking about anarchy and kind of an openness to it, in this case, it's more about how can we organize ourselves in egalitarian ways and think about governing ourselves that is more

0: TV writers are like, that's a career. You can show up and do a job every single day. And I didn't know anything really about it at that point. So I just asked around. I got a bunch of books. I taught myself. And then my dad connected me with some writers that he knew. And I had coffee with them and learned a bit more about the job. And that was kind of how I first realized that this might be a thing I wanted to do.
1: And I understand he said

0: scoring four times in the first period. The Canadiens take Game 1 of the Eastern Conference Finals over the Carolina Hurricanes 6-2. Game 2 takes place in Carolina on Saturday. And that is the World This Hour. For CBC News, I'm Neil Kumar.
1: Now the Environment Canada weather forecast for southwestern Ontario. Partly cloudy skies tonight, clearing later in the evening. We're expecting some moderate winds and lows around 4 degrees in London, 9 in Windsor. Sunny skies tomorrow with some increasing cloud and moderate winds with highs around 19. It'll be cloudy tomorrow evening with rain expected in Windsor and showers starting overnight in London. Those showers continue on Saturday. We'll see highs around 17 degrees. And on Sunday, sun and cloud expected with highs around 23.
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0: I love the spiraling guitar work on this song, and the vibe is so warm and comforting. It feels like gliding down a seaside California highway, glowing in a gold sunset. This dream of a tune is from Tommy Guerrero. You're hearing Postcard Home. This is Reclaimed. I'm Jared Martineau. You can find us on CBC Radio and CBC Music and across Turtle Island on Sirius XM and Native Voice One. 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Our show is produced by Travis Pereira, Spiros Georgiou, Lauren Hancock, Judith Lynch, and me. Join me again next week for more songs and sounds from across the Indigenous world. I'll see you then. Hi, hi, McGwich and Mossy Cho for listening.
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2: From CBC News, the world is sour. I'm Neil Kumar. It's official. Albertans will answer a question about leaving Canada in this fall's referendum.

0: mechanisms to adapt to, I find that endlessly fascinating. And I think that understanding our own planet is going to give us so much fulfillment in terms of understanding life and the way it has evolved around us.
1: Kirsten Meyer-Kaiser is a scientist at the Woods Hole Oceanographic Institution. The World is produced by GBH and PRX, broadcasting weekdays from the Nan and Bill Harris studio in Boston. I'm Marco Werman. Thank you for listening to

That was Commotion. Coming up, it's In the Studio from the BBC. Conversations with some of the world's most creative minds.

0: So it just means that you're thinking about protein during the day. So this is not just about muscle training.
1: I guess it depends on what your goals are. If your goals are to have a thick neck, in Ryan's words, then maybe you train that specifically. But if it is, as I suspect, just wanting to keep your body as healthy as you can, to live as long as you can, to have a life that is functional and has ease in it, that you, like Ryan says,

0: You mentioned international cooperation there, and Ecuador obviously has two neighbours who are the two biggest cocaine producing countries. What sort of international cooperation are you getting in terms of help for you and what you're trying to do?
1: We're getting exchange of intelligence reports, but we need more cooperation, especially in the difficult areas. For example, in our northern border with Colombia, Sucumbíos, Carchi, and Esmeraldas, the neighbors of these provinces, of our northern provinces, are not the Colombian state, are the guerrillas. They control that area, and we want them to stay away from Ecuadorian territory. At the same time, we need support in port areas like Pozorja or Guayaquil or Puerto Bolívar, where a good percentage of the drugs are being exported and illegal gold is being exported as well. This is a circle of money laundering and crime that needs to be affected or needs to be tackled from different angles. It's not just gang violence or just drug trafficking. These are international crime organizations.
0: Do you feel your regional partners are doing enough with you?
1: No. With Peru, we have more cooperation. With Colombia, I don't believe they're doing what they should. That's costing us a lot of money as well to secure the border in the north when they have retreated their own army and their own police.
0: And you've recently got a very close relationship with the U.S. on this matter. You did joint operations earlier in the year. How is that proceeding?
1: Well, we would like to do more with the U.S. We've informed also the real issues that we have in certain areas, and especially the areas that affect our citizens the most. That's our top priority. Our top priority is the Ecuadorian people. And those are the ones that voted for us, and those are the ones that need the results. So we are looking more into more urban and port operations rather than rural operations in the future.
0: But does that involve cooperation with the U.S. and joint operations?
1: With the U.S., with Europol, with the UAE as well, with Japan, with Korea, with not only the U.S., with many nations that trade with Ecuador and that need Ecuador to continue, you know, exporting some of our products there and purchasing some of our products and importing them to Ecuador. So they also need a safe Ecuador.
0: President Trump and the administration has carried out a number of strikes, obviously, on boats in the international waters there. Are you confident that every boat that he has struck is a drug trafficking boat or narco-terrorists, as they refer to them?
1: I believe they have good intelligence. I would assume that they have the adequate intelligence to make a call like that and to make a decision like that. Our main concern today is inland, is in Guayas, in El Oro. In just two provinces, we have 58% of the homicides in a nation. So we need to focus also on ground operations, on de-articulating the structures that do the money laundering, that do the storage, and that provide weapons, and that contaminate neighborhoods and contaminate our youth.
0: It's quite the uphill battle. Can you get on top of it?
1: It is an uphill battle, but it's a battle that we need to, you know, we need to fight it. We need to fight it for our kids, for the future generations. It's a sacrifice. I have a 7-year-old, a 4-year-old, and a 2-year-old, and we're being threatened every single week. The security of my family has been threatened in the past. There's been attempts on my life in the past as well, but if we don't fight it, we can lose our nation.
0: And how does that impact you and being president when there are those attacks on you and your family?
1: Well, I need to externalize it in a way. Of course, if I focus on it, it'll definitely affect me. But I need to continue pushing. I need to continue fighting, and it'll be in the memory of my children, of my grandchildren, that what we did was the right thing at the right time.

0: You're listening to The Interview from the BBC World Service. Ecuador's President Daniel Noboa came to meet me at our BBC studios in downtown Washington, D.C. for this interview. He's had multiple attempts on his life and receives ongoing threats against his family. For that reason, it's perhaps no surprise that he travels with a large security detail. Around 20 people accompanied him, Secret Service and political advisors. Nevertheless, he bore that pressure lightly, stopping to engage in pleasantries with several members of our production crew. He was secure, perhaps, in the knowledge that his team had spent days securing our bureau, identifying a safe room and easy exit options if needed. An ordinary day in his life, perhaps. An unusual day, though, for those in our office building. Okay, let's return to my conversation with President Daniel Noboa. Now, you mentioned your kids are so young. You yourself are one of the youngest presidents or world leaders. Does that give you a bit of an edge, do you think, an advantage?
1: It gives me an edge in connecting with the youth, but it's also something that makes it difficult because there used to be a ruling class. There used to be, you know, a ruling opinion class in our nation. People that were used to being consulted for everything that happened in our country. And they're not happy that, you know, we skipped three generations and now they have a president that is under 40 making the calls and not, you know, asking them for advice or consulting with them. So that's also something that affects on our progress. But change is never easy. You know, one needs to be brave enough to follow through when there's times of change.
0: What has surprised you most about the presidency?
1: In general, one would think that if people are serving a country, everyone would have good intentions. But that's not the case. In some cases, people would rather have personal gain and affect their nation than the other way around. We are working hard and affecting our own interest for the benefit of a nation. It's the complete opposite of what has happened in our country for years.
0: And when you're trying to affect that change, I mean, you use social media a lot. Does that help you get your message across and, you know, kind of explain complex ideas and plans in a more tangible and understandable way?
1: Yes, and we have to move a lot. We have to go to territory, go to provinces, go to small towns, go to areas where no other president has been present. And that is what makes the difference, to have a direct contact with the people and with the problems that they live on a day-to-day basis.
0: You mentioned the ruling class that had existed in Ecuador. I mean, you're obviously from a very famous family yourself, known for the corporation, wealthy. Do people think that you can understand them, given your background and that sort of change that you're trying to bring about?
1: Well, people decided twice. And they thought, and yes, that I could understand what has been affecting their lives in the last few years. My father ran for president also several times, but he was also affected by the ruling class at the moment, the political class. Yes, he was a businessman, but that doesn't mean that businessmen are part of the ruling class. Doesn't happen in every nation. I don't think Ecuador is different than most nations. So that helps us connect with people, helps us connect with their fight, with their preoccupations, and also with their hope and dreams. Everyone has hopes and dreams.
0: And speaking of that and sort of democracy and speaking for the people, I mean, there has been a trend into sort of strongman politics across the continent. How do you prevent against that?
1: So people were looking for a strongman. People were tired of weak men. The past two presidents weren't considered strongmen. People wanted change. People wanted someone that would fight for them. And also that would help them achieve their goals, achieve their dreams, and that someone that would protect them. At the same time, we believe in the separation of power.

0: on an independent judicial and on a legislative branch as well. We are strong in Congress and the Assembly, but that doesn't mean that we control the Assembly. And we believe in free elections. Even people need to choose whatever they like and whatever they prefer.
1: Are you concerned at all about democracy backsliding across the continent?
0: I think that there's cycles, and it's a response to the failure of democracies in the recent past. But I believe in strong democracies. I believe that democracies with strong foundations can actually achieve success. And that's what we're looking for in our country.
1: And apart from the crime and security issues that we've been discussing, of course, a lot of Ecuadorians are living with poverty, inequality, unemployment. Can you address all of that while the crime and the security issue is still so real?
0: Yes, that's been part of our goal. At the moment, we're at the lowest level in our poverty index in the history of the country, 21.4%. The last time it was at that level was in 2017. So we've reduced poverty, we've increased consumption, we've increased total sales and revenues, and we have pushed for a dynamic economy at the same time while we're fighting crime, which is very difficult to do both things. Any nation or any government that is looking for deep reforms has a hit, and at the beginning at least, in consumption. We are growing double digits when it comes to consumption, when it comes to also investment. We have record deposits in our banking system. We started with $43 billion, now we're at $64 billion. We have the lowest country risk in almost 10 years. I started with 2,000, now 400. The lowest poverty rate in the poverty index. And those numbers are powerful because it means that we're able to fight a war and sustain the economy and grow at a rate that it's important and it's at way above average in the region.
1: Oil exports, of course, a big part of the economy. Have you been impacted by the global energy crisis at the moment caused by the situation in Iran?
0: We've been impacted like everyone, but we are moving towards a more diverse energy sector. We're pushing for more natural gas. At the same time, we're investing in our grid, in our electricity grid. And we need to, you know, not affect our people as much with the increase in, you know, in the cost of living. We have one of the lowest inflations in the continent, lower even than the U.S., being a dollarized economy. And that is because we promote food production, low cost of transport, and we promote exports, diversified exports, mainly food.
1: Of course, the environment and the Ecuadorian ecosystem so important as well, given the geography of your country. Can you transition away from fossil fuel dependence?
0: We hope so. It's not that easy. It's easier to say it than to actually do it. But we're moving towards that. We're moving into more renewable energy, solar, wind, geothermal, also with the power of our own volcanoes. And in the near future, to have nuclear plants where there's not that many other options, for example, in Santa Elena.
1: Your country also was the first in the world with the recent constitution to recognize legally enforceable rights of nature. What concerns do you have for the broader environment in Ecuador?
0: Well, we've been working for conservation. In Galapagos, we have very strict rules, especially on our waters and on the surrounding waters of the Galapagos Islands. And we have blue bonds that we've been issuing for a few years, as well as the largest issuance of green bonds for the conservation of the Amazon, with over $1.1 billion in green bonds there. So we're working towards conservation, but also we can't forget about our urban youth, which is right now the ones that are living in the high

0: level of poverty, violence. So we need to have a balance between, you know, true conservation, but also take advantage safely of our resources for the benefit of the people.
1: And what do you say to those young people? Because, of course, a lot of them are leaving Ecuador as well, aren't they?
0: A lot less. In the last couple of years, we've come down from over 200,000 people leaving the country to less than 20,000. People are staying. There's more opportunities. We've given incentives also and tax deductions to companies that hire people under 29. And that has increased our employment, especially for young people. These young people in the past didn't have many options. Some of them ended up, unfortunately, with the cartels, and some of them actually ended up dead. Now they have an option to study, an option to work, and to have a normal life, to have a family.
1: And while you're here in the U.S., are you trying to attract investment into Ecuador? You have the workforce that you mentioned there.
0: Yes. I mean, we're working not only with the U.S., but with all nations that would like to invest. So we keep, you know, a balanced Europe, China, the U.S., the Middle East, and the rest of South America. Our security partner is the U.S., but our second largest trade partner is China. So we need to keep a balance and respect all nations.
2: 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You'll find more in-depth conversations on The Interview wherever you get your BBC podcasts, including episodes with Ukraine's President Volodymyr Zelensky, author Azar Nafisi, and former Australian Prime Minister Julia Gillard. Until the next time, bye for now.
3: From the BBC, that was The Interview. I'm Saroja Coelho. CBC News is next.
4: This is CBC Windsor News. Good morning, I'm Tom Addison. At 5:57, we have clear skies. It's 9 degrees in Windsor. Stellantis has launched a $96 billion business plan to refresh its 12 North American products and build 11 new models. The company says 60% of global investment from now until the year 2030 will be in North America. There are plans for new pickup trucks, new vehicles with competitive pricing, and a new small van. It's part of the company's goal of expanding its hybrid vehicle offerings as well. James Stewart is president of Unifor Local 444. He represents Stellantis workers in Windsor.
5: I can say we're encouraged, you know, by the fact that they're talking about growing. They're talking about new products and new segments. They're talking about growing the North American industry. They did talk about the United States, which is to be expected. All of that

0: this announced today is all good signs for the North American industry.
1: Stellantis says it intends to strengthen its Chrysler Pacifica line. That's one of the vehicles made at the Windsor assembly plant. A refresh of the Pacifica is already underway. The company says a new affordable crossover variants are coming as well. Windsor police say they've charged a man with attempted murder. This after he allegedly doused a woman with a chemical accelerant during an altercation. Police say they responded to a disturbance on Wednesday evening at around 7 o'clock. This was on Dougal Avenue near the EC Row Expressway. They say a woman and a man who knew each other got into an argument, and during that dispute, the suspect threatened to kill the victim and her cat. They allege the man poured chemical accelerant on the woman and tried to ignite it, but she was able to get help from nearby bystanders. Police say the victim sustained non-life-threatening injuries and the suspect was arrested shortly after police arrived. In the weather forecast, a mix of sun and cloud today. We're expecting a high temperature of 19 degrees. Cloudy this evening. Periods of rain begin near midnight, and overnight low tonight of 11 degrees. Rain tomorrow with a risk of a thunderstorm in the afternoon and a high of 17. Right now we have clear skies. It's 9 degrees in Windsor.
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5: This is World Report. Good morning. I'm Mark Carcasole.
6: Alberta's future will be decided by Albertans, not the courts.
5: That's Alberta Premier Danielle Smith. She's facing a fierce backlash from all sides of the unity debate. In a televised address last night, Smith announced she is putting a question about separation on October's referendum ballot in Alberta. But her new question is not a direct vote on whether to leave Canada. Simply asks if the province should start a legal process to hold a vote later on. Former MLA Thomas Lukaszek calls it a confusing failure of leadership.
7: First, we're going to hold a referendum if we want to have a referendum, and then if we decide to have a referendum, then we will have to hold another referendum. And if that doesn't confuse anybody, I don't blame you. That's not what leadership is all about.
5: Now, despite the legal chess match, Smith insists her ultimate goal is to keep the country together, and she confirms she will be voting against separation herself.
6: As to the specific issue of separation, I have repeatedly stated that the position of the UCP caucus and UCP government is to build a strong and sovereign Alberta within a united Canada. I have never deviated from that position, and I will not do so now. I will therefore be voting for Alberta to remain in Canada, while continuing to work each and every day to restore and strengthen provincial rights under the Canadian Constitution.
5: Premier Smith will take questions from reporters at a news conference in Calgary this afternoon. The Nova Scotia RCMP is facing severe criticism for its handling of a sexual assault case involving a woman who was later murdered. Susie Butlin was killed by her neighbor in 2017, just weeks after police dismissed her allegations against him of harassment and assault. A federal watchdog agency, the Civilian Review and Complaints Commission, has reviewed the case and concludes the investigation was seriously mishandled. More from CBC's Haley Ryan.
8: Someone had to fight for her.
9: For nearly a decade, Suzanne Davis has been pushing for justice for her best friend, Susie Butlin. The 58-year-old woman was at her home on Nova Scotia's North Shore, near Tatamagush, when her neighbor, Ernie Jr. Duggan, shot and killed her. The same man, she told the RCMP, had sexually assaulted her and been harassing her for weeks.
8: She was literally stalked and, you know, just not believed.
9: Police concluded there wasn't enough evidence. On Thursday, the CRCC released a scathing report that found serious issues with how police handled every aspect of Butlin's case. Its 72 findings say there were grounds to lay sex assault charges against Duggan.
10: Like, why does this keep happening?
9: Retired RCMP member Kathy Mansley was the one who filed a complaint to the CRCC in the fall of 2021. She came forward after Davis spoke out about Butlin's case in the aftermath of Nova Scotia's mass shooting in April 2020. Some of the RCMP officers who were involved in the Portapique tragedy were the same officers who ignored Butlin.
10: I couldn't sleep at night knowing that, you know, this lady should still be alive and with her family and her friends.

0: Good morning. It is Friday, May 22nd. It's great to be with you. This is Windsor Morning, and I'm your host, Amy Dodge. Well, municipal election season is underway. A Windsor marketing professor will be on to discuss the different tactics we can expect from candidates seeking office, whether incumbents or fresh faces.
1: Why put my name forward, given who has already come forward? If an incumbent is backing out, that changes things.
0: That's first on our show. And then the OHL Memorial Cup Series kicks off tonight. Cameron Arquette of Wheatley is suiting up for Kitchener Rangers.
2: Really looking forward to hopefully bringing the trophy back home with me and having a good party and seeing a lot of family and friends.
0: We'll hear from him next hour. And later, Stellantis has promised a refresh of its 12 North American products, as well as building 11 new models. We're going to dig into that when we hear from a market expert. That is later around 7:12. But first, Tom Addison's here with our local news headlines. Hi, Tom.
3: Good morning, Amy. Windsor police say they've charged a man with attempted murder. This is after he allegedly doused a woman with a chemical accelerant. And impaired driving charges are way up in Windsor compared to this time last year. Police say there's been an 84% spike in impaired charges related to alcohol and a 233% increase when it comes to driving while impaired by drugs. In the weather forecast, a mix of sun and clouds today. We're expecting a high temperature of 19 degrees. Right now we have clear skies in Windsor. It's 10 degrees.
0: I don't know about you, but it seems every time I open social media this past week, I see someone new announcing a run for a municipal office. And candidates have until August to enter the race, so we'll see more of this. And voters, well, we head to the polls October 26th. Dave Bussier is a marketing professor at the University of Windsor. He was a guest yesterday on CBC's Afternoon Drive with Matt Allen.
1: If you look at municipal politics, it's in a way the easiest entry point because there are fewer hurdles. There's all kinds of stuff once you are a candidate, but as far as becoming a candidate, it's a very easy entry point. And because there are no parties involved in municipal elections, it's all on them. So starting early makes a lot of sense.
4: Now, why would a candidate wait to announce that they are running for office if, as you just mentioned, getting ahead of the game and getting your foot in the door earlier does work?
1: Sometimes the candidate may either be gauging the support within the community. It may be getting the support of family and friends and so forth. It may be simply looking at who else is in the race. And so therefore, do I put my name forward, given who has already come forward? If an incumbent is backing out, that changes things.
4: That is a tricky thing, isn't it? Gauging

0: the amount of support that you'll have when you're running for public office. How do people go about doing that and figuring out whether they'll be successful or not?
1: See, that's the interesting difference between federal provincial elections and municipal. At the federal and provincial level, we have parties, we have party infrastructure. At the municipal level, the only brand that is relevant is that actual candidate. So for incumbents, it's the, you've known me and my message is going to be about my brand represents X. I've done the following for my community for 10 years, 8 years, whatever that number is. For somebody coming in, so a first-time candidate, they have to try and create that brand, create those connections to have some resonance with the community.
0: Is door-to-door, you know, the door knocking, is that an effective way to build that brand? Does that still work with voters?
1: Door-to-door may sound like an old technique, but the reality is voting in municipal elections is very low. Older citizens, the more traditional citizens and so forth, have a higher rate of voting. So the door-to-door actually is beneficial.
0: And how important is it to have a team around you? You mentioned that you don't have the party structure around you necessarily at the municipal level. So what does that mean in terms of having people who are there to support you?
1: If I were going out for election for the first time and I'm saying vote Dave, I would make sure that I enter the election period. I'm ready with people who can help put up signs, people who can canvass for me, people who can even do something as simple as schedule events for me, make sure that I've got a bottle of water in front of me. And then I would look at, okay, what connections can I have to build the brand within the community? So therefore, I'm thinking so for myself, okay, I'm a prof, U Windsor, so I'm touting my U Windsor connection. I do the following community events, sports or whatever else. I'm touting my connection to that. Okay, does that package look strong enough to give me a chance?
0: What kinds of public-facing work, positions, volunteer within a community can help to build up that recognition for a municipal candidate to make them a more viable individual?
1: See, if you're on a municipal council right now, then maybe you participate in a local police board and you're actually present at the opening of a new school. You're able to announce that you helped support the extra funding for Park A, which was not coming from municipal taxes and so forth. So you've got that portfolio of stuff that you have, but also that tends to get media coverage. You can show in your brochures, you can post on social media and so forth. A first candidate has to try and develop an equivalent portfolio outside of municipal governance. For some people, that's easy to do. I've had my own business. I'm a medical doctor. My family has been here for X number of years or whatever else that is. Or I'm new to the community. And what I'm seeing is opportunities A, B, and C. Every municipality, some people are very content. Voters are content. And others are, boy, I'm frustrated because my road has not been repaired or there's constant X that I'm seeing.
2: Dave Bussier, he's a marketing professor at the University of Windsor. He was talking there with Matt Allen yesterday on Afternoon Drive. This is Windsor Morning. The time is 6:16. Let's turn to our business digest now with Megan Reed.
3: Good morning. The CRTC, the Canadian Radio, Television and Telecommunications Commission, has finalized its Online Streaming Act. It sets out the rules for online streamers around Canadian content. 3 years in the making, the new guidelines require companies to promote Canadian and Indigenous content, make it easily identifiable, and contribute 15% of their Canadian revenue to support domestic programming. That's higher than the 5% baseline announced 2 years ago. The new rules apply to streamers and broadcasters with at least $25 million in annual Canadian broadcasting revenue. In other acronyms, the CPP, the Canadian Pension Plan, reported a return of 7.8% for its 2026 fiscal year, boosting its new assets to just under $8 billion. And while that sounds like a large number, the results did fall short of its benchmark portfolio, which had a return of 13% in the same time period. John Zechner, a money manager and chairman of Jay Zechner Associates, was not impressed.
4: I can't give it a good grade, that's for sure. I give it a quite a poor grade. If I had to face a client today, you know, today, if I had my annual quarterly meeting with them and I had to be sitting in front of them and say, yeah, we missed your benchmark by, you know, 5 points last year, over 5 points, and I'm not sure what the 3 and 5 year numbers are or whatever, I'd be sitting there sort of thinking, okay, are we still going to have this fund after the meeting's over? I've been through enough of those pension meetings over the years and lots of times, yeah.
3: Zechner lays part of the blame on the fund's diversification out of Canada, which wasn't helped by our loonie as it rallied heavily against the U.S. greenback. Turning to tech, NVIDIA blew the barn doors off its second quarter earnings earlier this week. It was seen as a major test for artificial intelligence, and it passed decisively, beating on profit and revenue, increasing its quarterly dividend to 25 cents, with data center revenue nearly doubling.

0: tech analyst Ritesh Kotek says that the results show us that NVIDIA is going to continue to grow. As for the future, Kotek says it's clearly AI and data centers.
1: Not so much the LLM, the large language models, but the tools, the infrastructure that powers it. And that's the space that NVIDIA has been playing in, making these chips that are absolutely essential for the AI space. And these numbers just goes to show us that there's a lot of hope when it comes to building out the infrastructure. It's forecasted that we're going to see more data centers, not less. And NVIDIA is clearly on the top of the food chain when it comes to building out these chips.
0: Despite the impressive showing, NVIDIA's results garnered a muted reaction from Wall Street, falling over 1.5% yesterday. And finally, it's the end of an era for Schlitz Premium. Pabst Brewing, which brews the iconic beer, Schlitz, the one known for making Milwaukee famous, will brew its final 80-barrel batch this weekend, after more than 175 years in the business. Pabst says that it's making the move due to increasing costs on everything from shipping to ingredients. The company adds that the farewell batch will be using a composite recipe built from brewing logs dating back to 1948. How's that for a last call? For CBC Radio, I'm Megan Reed.
2: Thank you, Megan. Well, coming up next year on Winter Morning, Canada's role in NATO. Well, it turns out we are expanding our role at the same time as the U.S. is scaling back. We're going to have a conversation all about this as the foreign ministers meet today in Sweden. That is coming up in just a few minutes. But first, let's take a look at traffic. Good morning, Justin.
3: Good morning, Amy. Happy Friday.
2: Happy Friday.
3: Happy Friday. There's no current significant traffic delays that I can see in our region's listening area, but I'll fill you in if I get word of anything of note. For some sports scores, the Detroit Tigers lost again against the Cleveland Guardians. The score was 3-1. This brings their losing streak to 6 in a row. The Toronto Blue Jays beat the New York Yankees once again 2-0. And for some local gas prices, fuel is averaging at around $1.83 per liter. Now, here's a song from country artist Jake Owen ahead of his concert in Detroit tonight. This is Best Thing Since Backroads.

0: From 2021, Jake Owen with Best Thing Since Backroads. Jake Owen will play the MGM Grand in Detroit tonight. Amy?
1: Thank you so much. The time is 6:23 here on Windsor Morning. Well, Canada's role...

0: is expanding with NATO in Europe, just as the United States is scaling back there. And a meeting in Sweden today will focus on Ukraine and boost European defense. And our foreign affairs minister, Anita Anand, is there. For more on this, we have Colin Robertson. He's a former Canadian diplomat and fellow at the Canadian Global Affairs Institute. Good morning.
1: Good to be with you, Amy.
0: Thanks for joining us. Okay, how important is this particular meeting?
1: Well, they're all important because it's the commitment by the alliance to itself in defense of Europe, and this is our oldest alliance dating back to 1949. The Americans have been the underwriter until now, although Mr. Trump is now saying to all of the allies, you have to do more, we're going to do less because we're not going to carry the burden anymore.
0: And that power shift, if you will change dynamics with NATO. What are we expecting when it comes to Canada's role? How will it change?
1: Well, we've already changed our role. We've more than doubled our defense spending to reach the 2% last year in terms of our commitment. Previously, we've been closer to 1%, and we've committed to reach 3.5% spending on defense by 2033, which is a big increase, and another 1.5% on defense-related infrastructure. And the rest of the alliance has made this similar kind of commitment. Not all have reached it, but Mr. Carney seems determined that Canada will do so, and you see this manifested in more spending on defense industrial base within Canada, and particularly doing more to defend our Arctic, because that's now considered a major NATO theater as well. And we've taken the lead of the brigade in Latvia, and of course we're buying new fighter jets, we're buying new warships, or building new warships, and we're going to buy new submarines.
0: Yeah, and when it comes to Ukraine, what can we expect to come out of the meeting today with regards to that?
1: Well, I think that they're looking for the allies to commit more money and arms to Ukraine. Ukraine needs both arms, many of which we buy from the Americans, but when I say we, it's Europe and Canada put money in the kitty, because the Americans have said they'll sell them, but they're not going to pay for them anymore. And of course, the Americans have used an awful lot of ordnance in the war with Iran in support for Israel over the last couple of years, so that's running down. The Europeans, for their part, are also improving their industrial base so they can produce more arms within Europe, and many of them are moving to things like national service to increase their armed forces, which is, I think, we'll be doing as well. So the allies are standing up. Ukraine really needs two things. They need arms, but they also need money to keep food and fuel and the lights on in the country. And the allies and the European Union have just provided a major loans support to Ukraine. And Canada is part of that effort, that coalition of the willing, as they call it, to keep Ukraine both armed and with the lights on.
0: With the meeting today, what type of role or voice do we expect Anita Anand to have in it?
1: Well, the Ukrainians look to Canada as a steadfast supporter, consistent, since Canada was the first of the Western countries to recognize Ukrainian independence back in 1991, and we've been one of the biggest providers of aid to Ukraine and military trainers since 2014 when the Russians first went in. So, and of course, we have a significant Ukrainian diaspora. We've taken Ukrainians who have fled the country because of the war. There's still about a fifth of the people have been displaced, given what's taken place with the Russian invasion. So they look to us to be one of their champions amongst the rest of the European alliance.
0: All right, Colin, thanks so much for your time this morning. Appreciate it.
1: Okay, thanks.
0: Colin Robertson, a fellow at the Canadian Global Affairs Institute and a former Canadian diplomat, and he joined us from Ottawa. Well, why don't we have a little bit of a laugh before our 6:30 news? Winnipeg comedian Benji Rothman went for a pedicure and he felt uncomfortable when he couldn't understand what was being said. Here he is explaining it to an audience at the Gas Station Arts Center in Winnipeg.
2: Yeah, I got a haircut. this week I went to this barbershop. I tried to get one last week, but I went to this barbershop. It's called Waltz On In. You guys heard of that place? Yeah.

0: Appointments only. Like, waltz on in and wait right there. That's the policy? I don't get it. So I was telling that joke last week at a show, and like, and then I got a message on Instagram from Waltz On In. It was true. Yeah, the barbershop. They're like, hey, Benji, actually, we take walk-ins. So can you stop doing the joke? I was like, I'm sorry, guys. The joke is going really well. So can you stop taking walk-ins? I think that's a win-win, right? I think that's how win-wins work. I got my very first pedicure as well recently. Yeah, it was nice. Yeah. Fellas, for those of you that don't know what a pedicure is, it's when really brave Vietnamese women touch your feet. Yeah. It's nice, but they speak Vietnamese with each other in the salon. You think, oh, they're talking about me and my feet. They're saying some stuff about me. Some bad stuff, right? I think, oh, they're gossiping about my gross feet. Making fun of me. I was like, you know, I recorded what my pedicurist was saying. Yeah, so that I could put into Google Translate. This is my pedicurist talking here.
1: Chú lợn con này đã đi chợ. Chú heo con này đã về nhà.
0: Right? Sounds like she's making fun of me, okay? So, put it to Google Translate. Turns out this is what she was saying.
2: This little piggy went to market. This little piggy went
3: to market. I want to fact check that. That's pretty good. They're coming up to our 6:30 news now, and then we're going to talk a little bit about amateur sports. It turns out those leagues are organized very locally, and in other provinces across Canada, they have more of a larger body that oversees the amateur sports, and it turns out that keeps people safer and has more volunteers putting their hands up to come out and help. We're going to dive into that after our local news here on Windsor Morning. I'm your host, Amy Dodge.
4: This is CBC Windsor News. Good morning, I'm Tom Addison. It's 6:30 in the weather forecast. A mix of sun and cloud today. We're expecting a high temperature of 19 degrees. Right now, where we have clear skies, it's 10 degrees in Windsor. In the news, one person is in hospital with what the OPP are calling serious injuries. This after a single vehicle crash on Highway 401 in LaSalle at Todd Lane. This happened around 8 p.m. last night. The crash closed the eastbound lanes of the highway in that area for about 3 hours. There's no word yet from police on what might have led to the crash or possible charges. There's no indication if anyone else was in the vehicle at the time. Windsor police say they've charged a man with attempted murder. This is after he allegedly doused a woman with a chemical accelerant during an altercation. Police say they were called to a disturbance on Wednesday evening at around 7 o'clock. That was on Dougal Avenue near the EC Row Expressway. They say a woman and a man who know each other got into an argument, and during that dispute, the suspect threatened to kill the victim and her cat. They allege that the man poured chemical accelerant on the woman and tried to ignite it, but she was able to get help from bystanders. Police say the victim sustained non-life-threatening injuries. The suspect was arrested shortly after police arrived at the scene. Impaired driving charges are way up in Windsor. That's compared to this time last year. Police say there's an 84% spike in impaired charges related to alcohol and a 233% increase when it comes to driving while impaired by drugs. Acting Deputy Police Chief in Windsor, Kenneth Cribley, says there isn't a clear reason why the numbers are up, but says most are being reported by people who called 911.
5: We really do rely on our members of the public who may be following somebody that appears that they're not driving in a way that appears safe, and it's a good possibility that maybe they're impaired by either drug or alcohol.
4: 35% of impaired driving charges laid by Windsor police are initially detected at the border by CBSA agents as people are coming into Canada. Stellantis has launched a $96 billion business plan. It's to refresh its 12 North American products.

0: projects and build 11 new models. The company says that 60% of global investment from now until 2030 will be in North America. There are plans for new pickup trucks, vehicles with competitive pricing, and a new small van. It's part of the company's goal of expanding its hybrid vehicle offerings. James Stewart is president of Unifor Local 444. He represents Stellantis workers in Windsor.
1: I can say we're encouraged, you know, by the fact that they're talking about growing. They're talking about new products and new segments. They're talking about growing the North American industry. They did talk about the United States, which is to be expected. All of that is surrounded by something that Stellantis can't fix in isolation, and that's the tariff problem. But, you know, what Stellantis announces all good signs for the North American industry.
0: Stellantis says it intends to strengthen its Chrysler Pacifica line. That's one of the vehicles made at the Windsor assembly plant. A refresh of the Pacifica is already underway, and the company says a new affordable crossover variants are coming as well. An addictions treatment center says they are increasingly worried about wait times for publicly funded beds and a lack of funding for recovery. Renaissance provides support for those impacted by addiction, and staff say the demand for government-funded treatment has far outpaced capacity and remains severely underfunded compared to other addiction interventions. Kelly Holt is a physiotherapist and assistant manager at Renaissance.
2: I think we've seen an increased demand for treatment with more complex cases, and people are coming in more and more often unhoused. And it's really, that's one of the challenges, is finding places for women to go once they're done here. And an increased demand for the Ministry of Health paid programs.
0: The Ministry of Health says it is making record investments in more mental health and wraparound supports. That's including building 29 homeless and addictions recovery treatment hubs across the province and adding 500 addiction recovery beds and 1,200 supportive housing units. A new conservation area opened in Amherstburg yesterday. The Colavino Conservation Area was created after businessman Loris Colavino and his family donated the property back in 2022. Now he's donated $150,000 to the Essex Region Conservation Foundation to develop visitor amenities at the site, including a classroom. Colavino was at the opening with local conservationists.
3: Very excited about the opening of this conservation area. It's been a dream of mine since I first saw the property, that one day this area would be accessible to the public, and I'm glad that that day has come.
0: The site includes a 2.2 kilometer walking trail with scenic views. It's also home to several species at risk. Wheatley's Cameron Arquette will hit the ice tonight as the CHL's Memorial Cup begins in Kelowna, British Columbia. The host Rockets square off against his Kitchener Rangers, representing the Ontario Hockey League. The 19-year-old center says he's received a lot of support from home leading up to the first game.
4: I mean, I've already received a lot of texts and messages, and I'm really looking forward to hopefully bringing the trophy back home with me and having a good party and seeing a lot of family and friends.
0: Along with Arquette's Kitchener Rangers and the host team Kelowna, the four-team national tournament also includes the Western Hockey League's Everett Silvertips and Chicoutimi of the Quebec Major Junior Hockey League. In the weather forecast, a mix of sun and cloud today. We're expecting a high temperature of 19 degrees. Cloudy tonight with periods of rain beginning near midnight, an overnight low of 11 degrees. Saturday, rain with the risk of a thunderstorm late in the afternoon, a high tomorrow of 17 degrees. Sunday, a mix of sun and cloud, a 30% chance of showers and a high of 23. Right now, we have clear skies right throughout our region. 10 degrees in Windsor and Chatham, 6 degrees currently in Sarnia.
5: I'm Stu Mills. On the next Ontario Today, the Auditor General finds big gaps in the training for truck drivers.
6: One of them wasn't trained how to do a left-hand turn. They weren't trained how to do a safety stop.
5: You tell us what you're seeing. That's Ontario Today after the noon news.
7: Thank you so much. Well, we're having trouble getting our next guest here on the line. Justin, do you want to try your traffic? We'll traffic and go to music, and then we will do the Wheatley. Justin, you're doing awesome.
8: Thanks. All good. There's no current significant traffic delays that I can see in our listening region. Again, I'll fill you in if I get word of anything of note. For some sports scores, the Detroit Tigers lost again against the Cleveland Guardians. The score was 3-1.

This brings their losing streak to 6. The Toronto Blue Jays beat the New York Yankees once again 2-0. And for some local gas prices, fuel is averaging at around $1.83 per liter. Now for some music. Alison Brown is one of the local singers who will perform as part of the Bob Dylan tribute night at Fog Lounge in downtown Windsor. It's called Tomorrow Night.

0: And that was Allison Brown with Tomorrow Night. She's one of the local singers who will play tomorrow night at a Bob Dylan tribute at Fog Lounge in Windsor. Tim Swadling and Ron Leary are also on the bill, Amy.
1: Thank you so much. The time is 6:42. Well, every weekend across Ontario, thousands of volunteers organize kids' sports. They book fields, recruit coaches, manage registrations, and make sure athletes are safe. A new report says what is being asked of volunteers is becoming more challenging and complex to navigate. Volunteers are expected to figure out an ever-changing landscape in amateur sport, and they must be aware of things like safe sports policies, nonprofit requirements, and legal matters. Kyle Rich led that research. He's a sports management professor at Brock University. He says a central sport administration in the province could alleviate a lot of responsibility that falls on volunteers, and it turns out other provinces already have that in place. Good morning, Kyle.
2: Hey, thanks for having me.
1: Thanks for being here. Well, for people who might not be into sports or it's been a while since they've interacted with amateur sports leagues, can you quickly catch us up what leagues are now dealing with and coaches?

0: they're dealing with that maybe wasn't necessary 10 or 20 years ago.
1: Totally. I can give you a quick lecture on this one. So things have changed, probably not surprisingly to people, pretty drastically, particularly in the last 6 or 7 years. So obviously the pandemic led to major disruptions in the way that people both engage in sport, but also the way that organizations are expected to organize sport and implement their programs. And we haven't fully recovered from that. So we're still kind of figuring that out. It led to a lot of kind of shocks in the system that we're still working through. But in that time, we've also had Rowan's Law implemented in the province, which is concussion legislation. So that determines how we should treat and manage concussions, how athletes should return to play and when that should happen. We've had changes to the Nonprofit Corporations Act, which determine how organizations are supposed to be governed as an organization. And then your listeners might be also be familiar with the Future of Sport Commission that has come through. So we've implemented a whole bunch of safe sport policies, rules around safety intended to reduce abuse and maltreatment in the system. And so all these things have been happening and kind of acutely being felt in sport organizations. And since 2018, we haven't had any increases in funding to the provincial sport organizations in the province. And so they're being asked to do all of this with less and less resources. And ultimately, what that means is we're doing less of a good job of making sure this trickles down to community sport organizations and making sure that these organizations are then following all these new governance rules and codes.
0: And I understand from your report that other provinces have a central organization put in place that's helping to oversee amateur sport, which Ontario does not have. What difference would that make?
1: So the thing is, when you have a central organization like that, and so when I say a central organization, I'm referring to like a Sport Ontario. So if you look at other provinces, there's a Sport Manitoba, there's a SASC Sport, there's Sport Nova Scotia, and these are centralized bodies who can do a lot of the heavy lifting around the governance and those changes. So what it means is when there's all these new safe sport rules and regulations that come through, that person has a safe, or that organization has a person who is their safe sport lead. They develop the resources, they work with the provincial organizations to make sure that those rules and those new regulations fit with their sport, with their activities and with their clubs and the way that it works, and they help implement those things to make sure that they find their way all the way through the system. In some regions, they will also do things like compliance, right, and make sure that those organizations are up to code and are doing all the things that they should. So what it does is it means instead of having every provincial sport organization need to have someone who does that, you have someone centrally who can take care of it. It's a much more kind of efficient way, and it's generally probably more effective as well.
0: Do you have any idea why we haven't done that?
1: Well, we used to have an organization in Ontario, but it didn't have the kind of role of ensuring governance in that way. So it did some other things, but it didn't really do that kind of heavy lifting in terms of governance. Really, this looks different in every region. So in every province and territory, the roles of those organizations are a little bit different. How they relate to government and what they do with government are a little bit different. And so it's up to kind of provincial policymakers to determine how they want to treat those things and what they want to do. So the organization in Ontario, I believe it folded in 2015, and we haven't really developed an alternative to do those kind of things since, just because there hasn't been appetite to do it.
0: All right. Kyle, thanks so much for your time this morning. I appreciate it.
1: No worries. Thank you.
0: Kyle Rich teaches sports management at Brock University. He led a research project where they were looking at centralizing sport administration like other provinces, and that would sort of alleviate a lot of responsibility that falls on volunteers. His report goes on to talk about how volunteers are dropping out or maybe not signing up again because they come to realize just how much responsibility legally and such that they have. Coming up next, we're going to hear a bit more from someone who's heading to the Memorial Cup. That's coming up in just a few seconds.

If you're a Windsor Spitfire fan, you might still be maybe a bit sore about losing in the playoffs to the Kitchener Rangers, but maybe there's a little reason or a big reason to

0: cheer for Kitchener as they head to the Memorial Cup. And it all falls under the name Cameron Arquette. He plays for the Rangers, and he's also from Wheatley. The local 19-year-old is now on his way to British Columbia for the Memorial Cup. That's the national championship tournament for junior hockey. Kitchener's first game will be tonight against the host Kelowna Rockets. Now, we had a conversation with Cameron. He spoke with CBC Windsor's Bob Beckin just before getting on a plane with his teammates.
1: I'm lucky enough to be from Wheatley, and all my friends and family are from Wheatley. So a lot of great memories growing up, fishing, boating, all that kind of stuff. So road hockey, all that fun stuff. So a lot of fun, and love to be able to say that I grew up in Wheatley.
2: I want to hear a little bit about your minor hockey experience. I believe you went the route of Sun County and then maybe even played a year or a bit of a year in Windsor. What was that like, and how has that kind of brought you to be the player that you are today?
1: Started off in South Point playing travel and stuff, and then I went to Sun County. Great coaches all the way through, especially in South Point. Still in contact with all them today. And a lot of friends that I played with in South Point still talk to now. Same with Sun County, great people. And then after that, I went to Leamington Flyers, played for a year, and then here I am now.
2: Do you get the sense that you're going to have like a wave of support from Southwestern Ontario as you're out in BC, you know, looking for the national championship?
1: Yeah, for sure. I mean, I've already received a lot of texts and messages, and I'm really looking forward to hopefully bringing the trophy back home with me and having a good party and seeing a lot of family and friends.
2: After playing 7-game series and for the most part dominating the OHL playoffs, how does your team attack this tournament's format where there seems to be even more on the line each game and the fact that it's so short?
1: Yeah, for sure. It's a little different with tournament play and every game mattering so much. So I think that actually helps our team out though, because when our team gets desperate and needs to win games and every game's a must win, I think we play our best hockey. So it should be good.
2: How much do you know about your opposing teams? I take it you guys have been going over video, and you will when you get there too. We're talking, you know, Kelowna, who's hosting, the Silver Tips, who have, you know, arguably the top pick in next year's draft, and Landon DuPont, and you have Chicoutimi from the Q. What are you expecting from those clubs? Obviously, they're strong, or they wouldn't be there like you folks.
1: It's tough to learn too much too quick, but our coach has done a great job and just telling us what we need to know to help us go out there and win. And as long as we stick to the way we play in our systems, we shouldn't have a problem.
2: What is it about this team and how it's constructed that you think you're able to compete at the highest level?
1: Yeah, I think it's a lot to do with everyone has their own thing that they're good at and bring something to the table. We got guys that are putting pucks in the back of the net, playing a lot of minutes, but we also got guys that are finishing every hit, getting pucks out at the Blues and getting pucks in deep and wearing teams down. When we are able to roll our whole team, teams that get tired, and then usually we finish them off in the third period, and that's our best period of hockey.
2: What is it about your game?
1: Yeah, I think I'm a fast two-way player, and I think I'm good in the defensive zone and the offensive zone. I could put the puck in the net when needed to, but I could also get the puck out in my defensive zone and maybe shut down one of their top guys that could do damage. And I think I could also bring a lot of energy to the team when the team's not doing the best. I think I can go out there and put my all forward and get some energy for the team.
2: Do you have any family that are actually coming out and friends?
1: I got a good amount of people coming out, my grandparents, my brother, my parents, my girlfriend, so it should be fun.
2: Okay, I'm going to put you on the spot. So if you folks do win and you did have that trophy for a day, where would you bring it? Would you bring it to Wheatley? Would it go to the home of the Olmsted Sharks?
1: Yeah, I've definitely thought about that a little bit, not too much. Don't want to get ahead of myself, but yeah, definitely bringing it back to Wheatley, having some friends and family over, and making sure everyone that supported me along the way gets a little touch on that.
0: Wouldn't that be great for all of us and people in Wheatley? Well, Cameron Arquette, talking to CBC Windsor's Bob Beckin, the 19-year-old forward. As he said there, he's from Wheatley. He's also a member of the Kitchener Rangers. Heading to the OHL for Memorial Cup in Kelowna, BC. The tournament starts tonight. It's a great little conversation. Have you seen the Stanley Cup or the Memorial Cup, Justin?
3: I haven't. I may get a lot of flack for this, but I'm not a huge hockey

0: fan.
1: Okay.
0: A lot more combat sports for me personally, but if I did have the opportunity to see the Stanley Cup in person, I'm taking it.
1: Okay. Take it. What would be equivalent for you in contact sports?
0: I don't really know if there's such like a thing, like a tangible thing.
1: Like a belt?
0: There's a belt, I guess so. Like if I met one of the champions, I would get the opportunity, I guess, to see it in person, but there's not like a real trophy or anything.
1: No, but could you wear the belt? Photograph with the belt?
0: Yeah, that's true. If I ask really politely, maybe.
1: That could be something. Were you in combat sports?
0: Yeah. Okay. I've trained in Brazilian Jiu-Jitsu since I was 10. So.
1: No way.
0: Yeah. So I'm deep in it and it's a lot of fun.
1: Okay. I'm officially protected at 4 a.m. I had no idea we had such ninja qualifications.
0: Yeah, it's pretty sweet. It's fun. And the camaraderie in the group is really good too. So we're all tight-knit.
1: So you're still at it?
0: I'm at it.
1: Okay, where do you train?
0: I train at Windsor Brazilian Jiu-Jitsu. It's right on Tecumseh near Paulette. So
1: Tom just jumped because he just put his headset on. I know. We were all worried that at 4 o'clock when we're walking into the building by ourselves.
2: Now I got to make sure I'm very polite to Justin in the morning now, you know, make sure that I stay safe and keep the rest of my teeth.
1: Only Tom would think he would be the target. I'm like, oh, I could use you as support.
0: Well, luckily for your teeth, it's mostly just grappling. So there's no kicking and punching. It's all aggressive.
2: Perfect, perfect.
1: How do those I'll just get pinned to the ground. End? How does a jiu-jitsu bout end?
0: Either by submission or just time. So like your arm bars, your proper
1: Tom
0: chokes
1: would never
0: and all.
1: Submit.
2: That's my problem in life.
1: Yeah.
0: Never give up mentality. I like it.
1: I think I hear, we used to do lunch.
2: Lunch and learn?
1: Lunch and learn.
2: Yeah, we could do a lunch and learn about Brazilian jiu-jitsu.
1: Yeah.
0: There you go. I'll give you
1: all
0: the basics.
1: What do we need? Do we need?
2: I don't think we should eat first, though. I think that's a bad idea.
0: All you need is a
1: learn,
0: gi.
1: Then lunch.
0: You have this big outfit that you wear. It's like a jacket and some long pants, and you use it to like hook and throw people. It's super fun.
1: Okay.
0: Yeah.
1: I love it. I also think you can come join us in the Bouncy Castle every evening around 7 o'clock in the Upper Dodge residence, and you can grapple with my children because I'm getting a little too worn out and beat up. I need some new moves. Well, we have a lot more coming up here on Windsor Morning. We're going to be talking about a new conservation area. Do you head to a conservation area and do any type of jiu-jitsu? Maybe more Tai Chi is what I picture when I think of a conservation area.
2: I think he's doing jiu-jitsu at the... that's a hard word to say after a few times. Jiu-jitsu. Yeah.
0: Say that 10 times fast.
2: You can't say it without sounding drunk. Jiu-jitsu.
0: No, if I'm on my conservation areas... If I'm at my conservation areas, I love going for a walk and going biking. I love, love, love biking. Micmac, yeah. My favorite spot.
1: Oh, that's a good one.
2: Try Malden.
0: Malden, yes.
2: Yep.
1: Mm.
2: And the where the new urban national park will be, Black Oak Heritage Park. A lot of great trails through there.
0: Okay, yeah. I'll check it out.
1: Do you have a favorite natural space that you head to, Tom?
2: Well, my wife and I, was it last year, 2 years ago, that was how we spent the springtime into the summer, was visiting all of the different conservation mm-hmm. areas around our area and even into the Chatham-Kent area. We've checked them all out. Some are bigger than others. Some are just a little walk through the tall
1: like
2: weeds. It's we're very lucky that we have that opportunity in our area.
1: Yeah, I definitely think the Maidstone Park. Mm-hmm. I heard they have nice trilliums, but it's been so muddy and rainy. I haven't been able to go see, but I heard the trilliums were out there.
2: That's where we used to take our kids when they were quite young, was the Maidstone Conservation.
1: I've done a few loops there with a stroller.
2: Okay.
1: When it was really hot and I it's postpartum. So I've been through there a few times because it has a nice walkway and the boardwalk, and it's very few areas you can take your strollers. Which would, for me, make a better conservation area.
2: We need like a four-wheel drive stroller. Do they not have such a thing, right? Something with big knobby tires and maybe like a little bit of a motor assist to pull you out of the muck?
1: Just a remote control one that you can operate from.
2: Oh, that's a good
1: behind.
2: Idea. Well, they do have golf carts like that. Why don't they have strollers like that?
0: I think there's a new business idea brewing.
2: Yes.
0: I like it.
1: All right, what else is brewing over there, Tom?
2: Well, Stellantis has launched a $96 billion business plan. That's to refresh its 12 North American products and build 11 new models. The company says 60% of global investment from now until 2030 will be in North America. There are plans for new pickup trucks, new vehicles with competitive pricing, and a new small van. It's part of the company's goal of expanding its hybrid vehicle offerings. James Stewart is the president of Unifor Local 444. He represents Stellantis workers in Windsor.
3: I can say we're encouraged.

0: by the fact that they're talking about growing, they're talking about new products and new segments. They're talking about growing the North American industry. They did talk about the United States, which is to be expected. All of that is surrounded by something that Stellantis can't fix in isolation, and that's the tariff problem. But, you know, what Stellantis announced is all good signs for the North American industry.
1: Stellantis says it is intending to strengthen the Chrysler Pacifica line. That's one of the vehicles made at the Windsor Assembly Plant. A refresh of the Pacifica is underway. And the company says a new affordable crossover variants are

0: Good morning. It is Friday, May 22nd. Thanks for including us in your morning. This is Windsor Morning, of course, and I'm your host, Amy Dodge. Stellantis has a bold new plan to buff up its products in North America over the next 4 years.
1: I can say we're encouraged by the fact that they're talking about growing. They're talking about new products and new segments.
0: From Windsor's auto union leaders to an auto expert, that's next. Plus, a new conservation area opened in Windsor, Essex.
2: It's not every day you get to open up a conservation area, so I'm just truly blessed.
0: We're going to take you there this half hour, and then another greenhouse in Leamington? Not really headline news, but it is when kids are running it in their elementary school.
3: Just checking on our crops. They're often scouting for bugs.
0: We will take you to that location at 7:50. But first, Tom Madison is in our newsroom here with our local headlines.
4: As Amy mentioned, Stellantis has launched a $96 billion business plan. That's to refresh its 12 North American products and build 11 new models. The company says that 60% of global investment from now until the year 2030 will be in North America. And impaired driving charges are way up in Windsor compared to this time last year. Windsor police say there's an 84% increase in impaired charges related to alcohol and a 233% increase when it comes to driving while impaired by drugs. In the weather forecast, a mix of sun and clouds today. We're expecting a high of 19 degrees. Right now it's 11 degrees under sunny skies in Windsor.

We're just having a little bit of trouble getting our guest on the line. We're going to talk to him on the phone. The time is 7:13 here on Windsor Morning. Now, there's another place. We got some thumbs up. Justin's rocking it over there today. We are going to turn now to the auto industry. It's riding the waves, as we all know, with Donald Trump's tariffs and trade turmoil. Stellantis is looking well past the political noise. Trump's term as president ends in 2 years. A new North American plan from Stellantis stretches 2 years beyond Trump's presidency. And there is talk of 11 new models plus refreshes on the 12 products it already builds. So what does this mean for Windsor? Well, CBC News asked James Stewart, president of

0: before Local 444, and he struck a reassuring tone.
1: I can say we're encouraged, you know, by the fact that they're talking about growing. They're talking about new products and new segments. They're talking about growing the North American industry. They did talk about the United States, which is to be expected. All of that is surrounded by something that Stellantis can't fix in isolation, and that's the tariff problem. But, you know, what Stellantis announced today is all good signs for the North American industry.
0: James Stewart there. He is the union leader representing Stellantis workers here in Windsor. We now have Joe McCabe joining us. He's the president of Auto Forecast Solutions. Good morning, Joe.
2: Good morning.
0: Okay, well, how do you feel about this tone, this reassuring tone that we're hearing from Unifor's president?
2: I mean, we also see it as positive. You know, when we look at Stellantis, they are in a world of hurt financially, 14 different brands all over the world, bad supplier relationships, and they're really trying to right their ship. What they're doing is classic. They're looking for flexibility and scalability and shareholder value. If you have to bake it down to three things: how they make more money, how they reduce their costs, how they get people to believe them again, and how they make themselves flexible enough with new platforms that say we can dial in based on consumer demand and sentiment faster. Now, there's going to be different pathways to get there, and automotive is traditionally a very, very slow market. We are encouraged about Windsor, about the products that are there that will stay there, but we're also keeping our eye on Brampton, that we have to pay attention to the whole Stellantis Canada play as well.
0: So when we spoke with a colleague of yours, Sam Fiorani, about 3 weeks ago, mm-hmm. when things were starting to be leaked from what we were about to hear yesterday, there was a focus on certain brands, and included, or rather excluded, was Dodge and Chrysler. They weren't on that shortlist. Did something change, or did we get a new sense of what would actually happen with those products in this recent release?
2: Yeah, so for Chrysler, they're pushing sort of their value by design methodology. That's going to be, they're going to try to really leverage that very iconic brand name, and they're bringing out basically three new, you know, compact utility vehicles, let's call it. There's a vehicle called the Airflow, another one called the Arrow, and the Arrow Cross. Now, they're targeting this sub-$30,000 area, which is very difficult to produce in Canada, U.S., because it's a low-cost vehicle. And, you know, that's for a low-cost market like Mexico, but we're keeping our eyes on how they get that done. But honestly, when we look at their volume plan, they're only adding about 80,000 units of incremental volume going forward on the Pacifica and things like that. So Chrysler's about a retooling, but not a lot of real huge volume. Dodge are hinting at other models, but they're really not putting a big volume push. So they're going to probably stay with their muscle side on the Dodge side.
0: So what we were hearing about 3 weeks ago was that there was going to be a focus on some of these other brands, four other brands, in the sort of international market, if you will, and that Dodge and Chrysler would be solely focused on the North American market. How does the North American market look when it comes to Stellantis, when it's at its peak, and how much potential for growth is there?
2: Jeep and Ram are their moneymakers, right? Chrysler, if you think about Chrysler's one nameplate in the world today, you know, the Pacifica, that's it. So you talk about an iconic brand, you think there'd be dozens of vehicle nameplates. There's not. Dodge went down the route of, hey, we're going to build muscle cars, we're going to electrify them, which made no sense whatsoever. They dialed that back and said, look, a true muscle car needs an engine opportunity as well. So what they've really done is they focus on a multi-energy powertrain technology that they can basically put across all other major brands. So North America, you're talking about, you know, in ranking order, Ram, big money, Jeep, big money, and then Dodge and Chrysler sort of, you know, products they have to stay in, not to kill those brands. They're really trying to say, hey, we're not going to kill anything. We're just going to pivot. The pivot, though, we think is going to be how new brands are potentially going to hit the North American market.
0: And the ones being this sort of Airflow, Arrow Cross that you're talking about.
2: That's a vehicle side. You know what we're paying attention to is they made a relationship the day before with Jaguar Land Rover, a partnership before they had this announcement of their big grand plan. And we're also looking at Leapmotor from a Chinese side. So they're basically putting their fingers in every pot out there going, how do we become more efficient? How do we basically get rid of our bloat and

0: commonize vehicle build strategies. That's what they're trying to do. So even though multiple brands, commonizing the underpinnings of the vehicle is going to be critical globally, because then they can really, really focus on manufacturing efficiency and manufacturing cost reduction.
1: When we hear cost reduction pivot, when we hear uncertainty as an auto worker here in Windsor, it gets a bit nerve-wracking. So what should people here be thinking? Should they be reassured that things are moving forward?
0: On Windsor, absolutely. Windsor's a really important location, you know, where it's located from a geography side, right on the Detroit border there. Pacifica is an important product. They're really doing well with the new Charger and pivoting their powertrain on the new Charger. Like I said, not electrified. We are optimistic on Windsor for a long term. Again, when we look at Stellantis, though, you got to look at those pain pressures of what the White House is doing. You got to look at their whole Canadian footprint and what Brampton should be or could be going future. The more products you could put in the Canadian region, the stronger the brand will do, because the suppliers have to be there with them. So it's that ripple effect conversation. So we're optimistic. Unfortunately, Stellantis has had a lot of pain in the last 5 years, 5-10 years. So now plans are great, but execution is completely a different story.
1: What do you think is going to happen in Brampton?
0: So, excuse me, we are toying with the idea of, they want to bring Leapmotor in, a Chinese manufacturer, which is really upsetting Unifor, because it's going to be kits, which means you rip them out of a box, you dry them off, and there's no real labor push. But we think a really good play there, is to bring in Jaguar Land Rover, is to say, how do we pick a brand that's not built in North America today and use Canada as the launching pad? Canada basically, unfortunately, gets, you know, the North America scraps, right? Every plant in Canada is, you know, other than Windsor, is a double plant somewhere else. So how do you always say, how can we make Canada home of someone that's going to sell into the United States and not just be an overflow plant? And we're liking the Jaguar Land Rover play to get over any kind of tariff issues. Nothing's going to happen really until CUSMA, you know, CUSMA is done, which that's going to be a battle. But we are optimistic that they can put something in Brampton with this new strategy. We just don't have anything in there today.
1: All right. Joe, thanks so much.
0: Yeah, my pleasure.
1: Joe McCabe is the president of Auto Forecast Solutions. We're talking about the release of a plan yesterday from Stellantis. It's a 4-year plan, talking about 11 new models, refreshing 12 products it already builds. We heard earlier from James Stewart, president of Unifor Local 444, and he is feeling reassured by what he has heard so far for what will happen here in Windsor. We continue to follow the story. You can find updates on our website. Head over to cbc.ca/Windsor. Well, let's keep on with the auto world in the way of traffic. Justin, how are the roads looking?
2: The roads are looking pretty good so far. I don't see any significant delays that I can see in our listening region. For some sports scores, the Detroit Tigers lost again against the Cleveland Guardians. The score was 3-1. This brings their losing streak to 6 in a row. The Toronto Blue Jays, beat the New York Yankees once again 2-0. And for some local gas prices, fuel is averaging around $1.83 per liter. Now, George Thorogood and the Destroyers played Caesars Windsor last night. Here's her biggest hit, Get a Haircut.

0: From 1993, Get a Haircut by George Thorogood and the Destroyers. They performed at Caesar's Windsor last night.
1: Well, there's another place where you can get out and enjoy nature this weekend. IRCA just opened a brand new conservation area. It's in the north end of Amherstburg near the River Kennard Bridge, and it's called the Colavino Conservation Area. That's because the land was donated by the Colavino family, which owns a large concrete company, Prestressed Systems. Loris Colavoni talked with CBC Windsor's Ken Amlin at the grand opening.
2: It's on River Kennard, and this is one of the wet cells that we have on the property. This is more of a managed wet cell. So it was overrun with Phragmites a few years ago. And through the efforts of IRCA, we were able to get rid of the Phragmites and restore it back to a natural wetland, a nice water cell that will promote a lot of waterfowl and the nature to come into the area. We've lived along River Kennard since 1983, and we've always loved this area. When I first came and saw this property, when I was looking at buying it, I walked around this berm and I said that it was just a beautiful location that I believe should be shared with the public. We got into conversations and discussions with IRCA on how we were going to transfer this land over to IRCA and then how it was going to be managed. The one difficulty, like everything else, was that you need money to be able to improve the wetlands. So it was important to me and my family to leave a legacy. We've lived in this area and we've enjoyed this area very much.
3: And what makes this land unique?
2: Well, there's a lot of history in this land. The War of 1812, a lot of it was fought at the bridge in River Kennard here. The first two people that died in the War of 1812, I believe, died on this property here. We've had guys come out with metal detectors and find split shot and buttons from uniforms. This was used by General Chemical to extract salt 800 feet below the ground. This is a unique area because it's just at the entrance to the Detroit River, and it's on one of the major migration routes. It really is a place where waterfowl can stop and use this this new wet cell that's been developed.
3: So how do you hope people experience and enjoy the land and take advantage of what you've built here?
2: When I come out, I just feel a sense of calmness to be able to see nature, to be able to walk and not hear noise from traffic or, I leave my phone in the car. It's very peaceful. It's very soothing to be out here and to walk. So even for a person's well-being, I think it's a nice little walk. It's only about 2.5 kilometers around the wet cell. There's a lot of nature to be seen as you're walking. So I hope that people do take advantage of this area. I also think it'll promote a lot of tourism in this area. I think the birders, people that like, doing bird watching will find this to be a very unique place to enjoy.
3: Tell me about what's gone into making this a reality. I assume it's more than just handing the land over and opening the gate.
2: A lot of work that had to be done on the berm, if you notice that it is a raised area, that was already here, but it was overgrown, had to be restored. Then the biggest expense so far is at the far end, you'll see there's a pump station over there. And that pump station can pump water into this cell or pump it out from the cell. So originally what ended up happening is we burnt off the Phragmites, we raised the water level, and now we have a very unique and usable wet cell that is bringing nature in all the time. There's a pavilion we want to do up on top of the hill, maybe a possible boat ramp and a small memorial forest. But there's also maintenance that has to happen here. There's erosion that happens that has to be controlled. All the grass that's being cut here, all the trails that are being developed have to be maintained. And we also have a school portable that we hope to turn into a welcome center and a classroom for people and students that will come here and enjoy nature and study it. The one thing I do want to add is I want to thank everyone at IRCA, and of course my friend Tim.

0: We've known each other for, I don't know, 40 years, Tim, you think?
1: Oh, yeah.
0: Yeah, at least 40 years. And it really has been a pleasure to work with Tim.
1: I'd like to add, too, as well, that, you know, this is a partnership. We more than willingly accepted this donation. Loris and I had talked about it for 20-some-odd years. It's now come to fruition. So not only are we happy to accept the property and obviously the very, very gracious financial contributions, but we've got a young guy here that we can get some work out of too. So we plan on imposing.
0: Put me to work, Tim. No problem. I don't mind.
2: Lots of laughing happening in that new conservation area. That's Tim Burney there chiming in at the end. He's the head, as you know, of the Essex Region Conservation Authority. CBC Windsor's Ken Amlin was interviewing. We heard there Loris Colavino. Now, Colavino family donated the land plus $150,000 for a new conservation area. It covers 60 hectares on the North Side Road in Amherstburg. Coming up is our local news, and then we're going to get a check-in with our film columnist. I don't know if you're a big Mandalorian fan by chance, but season 4 was supposed to come out, and instead what's happening is it's being released in the theaters. So she's going to bring us up to speed on that. If you are not a Mandalorian fan or have no idea what I'm talking about, she will answer that off the top of that interview to bring you into the conversation. So don't be worried about that. This is Windsor Morning here on CBC Radio 1.
3: This is CBC Windsor News. Good morning, I'm Tom Addison. The time is 7:30. In the weather forecast, a mix of sun and cloud today and a high temperature of 19 degrees. Right now it's sunny and 11 degrees in Windsor. In the news, one person is in hospital with what Ontario Provincial Police are calling serious injuries. This is after a single vehicle crash involving a motorcycle on Highway 401 in LaSalle at Todd Lane. This happened at around 8 last night. The crash closed the eastbound lanes of the highway in that area for about 3 hours. There's no word yet from police on what might have led to the crash or possible charges. There's no indication if anyone else was in the vehicle at that time. Windsor police say they have charged a man with attempted murder after he allegedly doused a woman with a chemical accelerant during an altercation. Police say they were called to a disturbance on Wednesday evening at around 7 o'clock. This was on Dougal Avenue near the EC Row Expressway. They say a woman and a man who know each other got into an argument, and during the dispute, the suspect threatened to kill the victim and her cat. They allege the man poured chemical accelerant on the woman and tried to ignite it, but she was able to get help from bystanders. Police say that she sustained non-life-threatening injuries. The suspect was arrested shortly after police arrived at the scene. Impaired driving charges are way up in Windsor. That's compared to this time last year. Police say there's been an 84% spike in impaired charges related to alcohol and a 233% increase when it comes to driving while impaired by drugs. The acting deputy police chief, Kenneth Cribley, says there isn't a clear reason why the numbers are up, but says most are being reported by people who are calling 911.
4: We really do rely on our members of the public who may be following somebody that appears that they're not driving in a way that appears safe, and it's a good possibility that maybe they're impaired by either drug or alcohol.
3: 35% of impaired driving charges laid by Windsor police are initially detected at the border by Canada Border Service agents as people are coming into Canada. Stellantis has launched a $96 billion business plan. That's to refresh its 12 North American products and build 11 new models. The company says 60% of global investment from now until the year 2030 will be in North America. They have plans for new pickup trucks, vehicles with competitive pricing, and a new small van. They say it's part of the company's goal of expanding its hybrid vehicle offerings. James Stewart is president of Unifor Local 444. He represents Stellantis workers in Windsor.
5: I can say we're encouraged, you know, by the fact that they're talking about growing. They're talking about new products and new segments. They're talking about growing the North American industry. They did talk about the United States, which is to be expected. All of that is surrounded by something that Stellantis can't fix in isolation, and that's the tariff problem. But, you know, what Stellantis announces all good signs for the North American industry.
3: Stellantis says it intends to strengthen the Chrysler Pacifica line. That's one of the vehicles made at the Windsor Assembly Plant. Amherstburg's Mayor Michael

0: Prue says that he's grateful to businessman Loris Colavino and his family. Their gift was a new conservation area, which opened in Amherstburg yesterday. The Colavino Conservation Area is on land that the family donated 4 years ago to the Essex Region Conservation Foundation. And the family is also donating money for public amenities, including a classroom. Here's Michael Prue speaking at the official opening yesterday.
1: Thank you so much for everybody who has made this possible. We are very proud in Amherstburg to have it here and very proud to share it with LaSalle and Kingsville mayors who are also here in Windsor. It's a little bit of paradise right at home.
0: The site includes a 2-kilometer walking trail with scenic views. The land is also home to several species at risk. Canada's National Junior Hockey Tournament kicks off tonight in British Columbia with a local connection. Cameron Arquette is a forward with the Ontario Hockey League's Kitchener Rangers, who take on the host Kelowna Rockets in Game 1 tonight. The 19-year-old is from Wheatley. He says if his team wins the title, he plans to bring the cup back home.
2: Definitely thought about that a little bit, not too much. Don't want to get ahead of myself, but definitely bringing it back to Wheatley, having some friends and family over and making sure everyone that supported me along the way gets a little touch on that.
0: The other two teams in the tournament are Chicoutimi of the Quebec Major Junior Hockey League and the Western Hockey League's Everett Silvertips. An advisory has been issued for Western Lake Erie's shoreline. It's because of high winds in the forecast. With more here, CBC Windsor's Bob Becken.
3: What's referred to as a shoreline condition statement is in place for today into Saturday. The Essex Region Conservation Authority says it includes Pelee Island. While winds are currently relatively mild, blowing out of the northeast over the lake, forecasts predict they'll pick up throughout the day today. IRCA expects they'll get up to about 35 to 45 kilometers per hour, gusting to as high as 60. Later today, it's also anticipated the wind will shift direction to out of the east-northeast while maintaining similar speeds and continue on through Saturday afternoon before eventually dissipating. Areas most affected by the wind will more than likely be the shoreline between Wheatley Harbor and Point Pelee National Park and the east shoreline of Pelee Island in the middle of Lake Erie. Lake levels are lower compared to previous years, but there is still a concern for some damage with direct wave impact on shoreline structures and debris being thrown. There also remains some risk of flooding and accelerated nearshore erosion along the impacted shoreline as a result of increased wave activity. People are encouraged to take extra caution. Bob Becken, CBC News. Windsor.
0: In the weather forecast, a mix of sun and cloud today. We're expecting a high temperature of 19 degrees. Cloudy skies this evening with periods of rain beginning near midnight. A low tonight of 11 degrees. Saturday, rain with the risk of a thunderstorm. That's late tomorrow afternoon. A high of 17 for Saturday. For Sunday, a mix of sun and cloud, a 30% chance of showers, a high of 23 degrees. Right now, it's sunny in Windsor and 11 degrees, sunny and 10 degrees in Chatham. It's cloudy and 8 degrees in Sarnia.
4: All right, Tom, don't go anywhere. We're going to play a little bit of a clip, and we have a question. We have a question of the day coming up. It has to do with jaywalking. So since the start of April, 3 pedestrians have been killed in Windsor. All 3 were crossing the street mid-block outside marked crosswalks. So yesterday, Windsor's Deputy Police Chief, Kenneth Cribley, was asked if jaywalking is enforced in the city, and here's what he said.
5: It actually still is an offense in the Highway Traffic Act. I don't know the last time I've seen an offense like that, a ticket written for that. It still could be done, and maybe this is something that we need to revisit.
4: Question of our day is, would you like to see Windsor Police start ticketing people for jaywalking? You can text yes and no answers to 519-984-2051. Justin will read your comments on the air and we'll keep track of the yes and no votes. Tom, do you ever think before you cross the road in the sense of jaywalking? Is it something that's been ingrained in your mind?
0: I'm afraid of incriminating myself here. I've certainly crossed the street in the middle of the block many times in my life.
4: But do you think of it as jaywalking or you think of it as the fastest way to get to where you
0: Yeah, I would say that I glance around to see if I see a police officer around and then we'll cross in the middle of the block. I don't really think that I'm that worried about getting a jaywalking ticket. Yeah. And now I hear that maybe it's not that big of a worry for me.
4: I didn't know they weren't handed out. Mm-hmm. So now I was like, oh, I had the opposite effect. I thought, oh, I can jaywalk. Like, you know, right? Our brains are so funny that way. How were you brought up being told not to jaywalk, to always go to the

0: Crosswalk. Oh, look at you. You're nodding like a good kid.
1: Of course. My mom was always saying, shout out to my mom, by the way. She's always like, oh, make sure you look both ways, go on the crossings. But sometimes it's just faster just to cross wherever you can cross. So yeah. You got to do what you got to do.
0: Yeah, I think of that. Can't help but think of the school Assumption and the amount of students that cross over here on Church, and then they built the bridge to try and help divert traffic there. But yeah. That would be an example of maybe ticketing would help create change.
1: I think it all really depends on how much traffic there is in a particular area. Like if there's not a whole lot of people and you can clearly see no cars coming, I feel like there's no harm, no foul. But I mean, high traffic areas, it's kind of stupid.
2: Yeah, I would agree. I think if you're in a high traffic area, make sure you're crossing at the corner and with the light if possible. I do know that if you go, away somewhere else where they drive on the other side of the road, it can be problematic if you're North American because you're used to looking one direction and then the other direction. Well, the cars or the bikes may be coming from the opposite directions. So I would recommend if you're in Europe, just go to the corner.
0: Would you be willing to pay $50 for that convenient stroll across the street? That is what a jaywalking ticket in Ontario. So it's $35, but by the time you pay for
2: court costs and all that
0: stuff, yeah, it works out to be about $50.
1: No, thank you. I'm good.
2: Yeah.
0: See?
1: Not worth it.
2: Now we all have to go to the corner, cross at the crosswalk. It's where we're supposed to be.
0: $50 is not very much nowadays, but it is a lot nowadays. Let us know what you think. Weigh in, 519-984-2051. Do you think or would you like to see Windsor police start ticketing people for jaywalking? We'll collect your yes and no's. And if you leave a comment, Justin can read that on the air. The time now is 7:40.

0: let's stroll over to the movies at a proper crosswalk, if you will. After three seasons of television, The Mandalorian is getting the big screen treatment. The Mandalorian and the Grogu is the first Star Wars movie to be released in 7 years, and it reunites two fan favorite characters. Film critic and editor at Slam Magazine, Rachel Ho, is here to talk about the movie and whether this is the way. That's a witty Rachel. Good morning.
1: Good morning, Amy.
0: All right. For people who aren't familiar with Mandalorian, can you give us a quick synopsis to bring everybody into the conversation?
1: I'll say Baby Yoda, he would crosswalk. He would jaywalk all the time. I feel like Baby Yoda's a real jaywalker. So with this film, I think what's important for people to know is that it initially was conceived to be the fourth season of The Mandalorian. Now, this show, it debuted back in 2019. It was the first live-action Star Wars TV show that was ever made. And it followed a Mandalorian bounty hunter. He was going on missions around the galaxy. He eventually comes across this really cute little creature, Grogu, or as we like to call him, Baby Yoda. And then the Mandalorian became the galaxy's greatest single father. This show has been a relative success for Disney, I think. And it is probably only a matter of time that they made a movie out of this one.
0: Yeah, I don't. Well, you'll probably touch on this. But when I watched Mandalorian, I sort of phased out of it because I felt the storyline was the same every time.
1: Same.
0: I thought, why don't you just make a movie? This is like same punchline. So you mentioned this would be season four of the show. Why move it into the theater?
1: So Disney's official line on this is, it's just a pivot. You know, they were like, we got season four lined up. Oh, we just decided to make it into a movie, like simple as, right? But in my opinion, I think something a little bit more nuanced is at play here. It's been pretty well documented that Disney has been trying to figure out their next move with the Star Wars franchise. A few of their films and TV shows, they kind of fell a little bit flat, even including, I would say, season three of Mandalorian. Andor, of course, not a part of this discussion. But in 2023, they announced that a new trilogy was going to be in the works. And a Ryan Gosling Star Wars movie is also coming out next year. So I think Disney saw this as an opportunity. Let's distract, let's entertain audiences, bide our time as we get our ducks in a row for this next big saga.
0: I can't wait to talk to you about that one, because what can Ryan Gosling not do?
1: He's just Ken.
0: Of course he's going to do this one. Okay, how do we put a season of Mandalorian into a movie? Is it a drawn out for a couple hours?
1: It's just over 2 hours, I have to say. And drawn out is a funny way of looking at it.

0: because on one hand, it does feel drawn out, but on the other, it just feels like a lot of episodes kind of smashed in together. And so we kind of get the sense that it's almost like a video game. You know, Mando is moving through the different levels. He's trying to achieve his mission. And the mission in this case, in this season slash movie, it was to find an Imperial warlord named Coin. So here's Sigourney Weaver as a New Republic commander explaining to Mando exactly what the assignment is.
1: No one knows what he looks like, and most believe him to be dead.
2: Not a lot to go on. What's the play?
1: I want you to go to Nau Hutta and meet with the Hutts. They've agreed to lead us to him.
2: What's in it for them?
1: Their nephew is being held against his will by another crime syndicate on the Outer Rim, and they need a professional to get him out quickly and quietly.
0: So yes, this was supposed to be another season of television, but I will take your point. This is pretty much the same thing that we have seen in seasons 1 through 3. This mission, it just doesn't have that heft or that weight to it that you would expect from a movie. Don't get me wrong, though. It is fun. It's fun to go through it. It's fun to work with the Mandalorian, you know, through all the action scenes, especially when we have Baby Yoda in tow. I just would have expected a little bit more, like oomph, a little bit more to this movie, but just kind of wasn't the case.
3: So I was hoping to hear from you this morning that it amped it up, or maybe they didn't go on a mission to solve something. It'd be like a real twist. So Pedro Pascal, how does he do as a Mandalorian? As expected?
0: As expected, when he's actually in it, he's great. You know, he's Pedro Pascal. Part of this character, a big part, is that they wear helmets and that you don't get to see their face. It's protecting their identity. It gets wrapped up in this pride thing as well. But what has happened with that is we haven't seen Pedro Pascal's face in a while. The last time that he actually showed up as the Mandalorian was in the season two finale. His voice obviously has been throughout the season 3 as well as in this movie too. We have one scene in this movie where we actually get Pedro Pascal and we see is that lovable mug of his. And that is when Jabba the Hutt's siblings capture Mando and take off his helmet.
4: Mandalorian steel. Priceless on the black market.
5: But what's even more is knowing we have shamed you forever.
4: We know the Mandalorian Creed. You, the outcast, for letting an enemy see your face.
6: Not if you all die.
0: So the vast majority of the time in the show and in the movie, we're not actually watching Pedro Pascal. We are watching Brendan Wayne, who is the performer, the suit performer, that's what they call him, as Mandalorian. And Lateef Crowder is the stunt worker when, you know, there's all those kind of crazy fun stunts and action sequences. I love Pedro as much as the next person, but I do think Brendan and Lateef deserve a lot more recognition than they receive already. They do get proper acting credits in this movie, though, which I was very pleased about.
3: Yeah. Okay. So you've mentioned Baby Yoda. How does he factor into all of this this time around?
0: He is half the title of the movie. And look, Disney gives the people what they want. They know we just want to watch Baby Yoda do a lot of cute things, and we get to see that. He has his own little adventure at one point in the film. Without question to me, Baby Yoda is the best part of this movie. And I want to give another shout out to Brendan Wayne here, because I think acting with an animatronic puppet is not the easiest thing in the world to do, but he does it really well, which is, I think, one of the reasons we're so endeared to their relationship. And I will say, look, it's probably just worth it to watch this movie just for Baby Yoda.
3: I think that's one of the only reasons we watch it. Okay, so it sounds like you've got some things you really enjoy about the movie, a bit of a beef as well. I think you and I share the same sentiment of storyline. Is it, what are you suggesting? Hit me.
0: I think it looks great on IMAX. I think it's really cool to see all the scenes. It's a Star Wars movie, so it looks really cool on the big screen. It will come out on Disney Plus, though, guys. Like, I think you can save a ticket here. I don't think necessarily Star Wars movies have to connect in this kind of greater saga that we are typically expecting these days from franchises. We can enjoy a standalone movie for what it is. The thing with this movie, my issue with it, is just we don't get very much from it. Like you said, it's the same thing that we have seen from seasons 1 through 3. And I think all of our attention for that has kind of worn a bit thin in those 3 years. I still believe in the pomp and circumstance of a tentpole blockbuster, and this one just isn't it. Baby Yoda fans, you're going to have a lot of fun with this movie. I think

0: younger audiences will enjoy it as well. Those true blue Star Wars fans out there, I think you guys are going to have a bit of a tougher time with this one. It is definitely not the movie you're looking for.
1: Rachel, thank you so much.
0: No problem at all, Amy. Have a great weekend.
1: You as well. Our Screen Time columnist, Rachel Ho, she's a film critic and editor at Exclaim. We were talking about The Mandalorian. Season 4 on Disney is now a movie. And as we know, it will land back on the Disney app in the near future if you're not able or wanting to spend the money at the movies. The time now is 7:49. Good morning.
2: Good morning, Amy. So far, I don't see any significant traffic delays at the border or in our listening region. And we're getting a lot of text messages about jaywalking. So I'm going to read you a few from Angela Sykes. We hear, good morning. We jaywalk often as intersections are often unsafe. Buses have hit pedestrians in East Windsor as they are unable to see clearly that a person is there. We say no ticket for jaywalkers. Thank you. We have another viewer saying, yesterday I traveled back and forth between Lauzon and McDougal on Wyandotte East and had to avoid at least 4 or 5 people or groups of people crossing Wyandotte half a block away from crosswalks. It's so dangerous to do that. Personally, I hate crossing Wyandotte on foot because traffic is so busy. So maybe an occasional jaywalk blitz now and then. We got another one saying, on jaywalk, too many of our streets were designed for driving, not all its users. Often the blocks are very long, so it's not surprising to me that pedestrians cross mid-block. I'd like to see more focus on pedestrian-friendly design rather than blaming the people who aren't driving. That is from Philippa. There's another one saying, Chatham police have handed out jaywalking tickets recently near UCC. Thank you for that. Another viewer says, no to jaywalking law, no ticketing. And one other person says no. So I think the majority of people say, Amy, that they don't want any jaywalking fines.
1: Okay. Well, maybe people would prefer something like vegetables at school. Maybe not if you're a kid, but get this next one. So kids learn the basics in life in elementary school. We know they learn how to read, math, how to get along with others. In Leamington, it really was only a matter of time before they learn about growing vegetables in a greenhouse. Ecole St. Michel actually has a state-of-the-art greenhouse right on school grounds. And the idea, it's not new. It was first constructed in 2016. For its 10th anniversary, it got a major upgrade. It's just like the greenhouses used for professional growers now. Windsor Morning's Mike Evans visited the school this week, and Mike's here. Mike, describe what this greenhouse actually looks like.
3: Yes, I've been to quite a few greenhouses over the years in Leamington and in Kingsville, and this one is just like those ones, clean and modern. It has all the modern features that you would expect to find in a commercial greenhouse, and it's not just a seasonal greenhouse. Since it's climate-controlled, it's open year-round. Madame Sarah Gossman is a teacher and lead on the greenhouse operation, and it's Sarah who came up with this idea 10 years ago. Here she is talking about the project.
4: Most recently, within the last year, we partnered with a local company called Prospiant Greenhouse and Partners. With their guidance and their generosity, we were able to do a complete renovation and upgrade to bring our greenhouse up to a state-of-the-art facility. So we've got what is basically a micro mini version of a fully operational glass commercial greenhouse. We have 6 full gutters for our vine plants. We've got 5 various flood tables for other leafies and flowers. Everything is controlled by a climate control system. We've got ventilation, shading, circulation, irrigation. It's really a first-class facility.
3: Take me through some of the things that you guys grow here.
4: Currently, this year, we grew lots of cucumbers, a few different varieties. We had some tomatoes for a while, sweet bell peppers. We did lots of lettuce, herbs, and different greens. And then most recently, we did a whole bunch of flower pots for Mother's Day.
3: Tell me about the flowers that you guys did for Mother's Day. They're all gone now because Mother's Day has just passed. But tell me about what kind of varieties you guys had.
4: Yeah, so we had about 8 different types of flowers that we were growing. In collaboration with Dugui Flowers, we were guided to grow begonias, geraniums, dianthus, million bells. We had coleus, marigolds. The students really took a lot of pride in putting the bouquets together and creating some really beautiful flowers for their moms.
3: what happens to the vegetables that you grow?
4: If the vegetables make

0: get out of the greenhouse before the students eat them. We do redistribute them within the school. We share and rotate with the different classrooms. If ever we do have an abundance, an overabundance of produce, we do take it and share it within the community, various organizations, providing them with some fresh produce.
1: And who are the kids that participate in this program? And you call them Green Thumbs, right? So who are these kids?
0: So currently, my PUSVAD is a beautiful group of 12 young ladies in grades 5 and 6 who are out there daily just tending to the basic needs of the plants, doing basic maintenance and cleanup, really just checking on our crops. They're often scouting for bugs. They have got so much energy, such great positive attitudes, and they're really a joy to see every day out in the greenhouse.
1: Now, I know I've been around greenhouses for a little bit, and I know that bugs are a main concern. So what happens if you do find a bug out there?
0: We've been fortunate, again, to have guidance from a local bug producer. Plant Products has been wonderful in guiding us. We had an aphids infestation, which we were able to treat with the good bugs, so our ladybugs, and we learned about how there are good alternatives to using chemicals and pesticides.
1: Is there any other greenhouse at a school like this one anywhere else in Canada that you can think of?
0: At an elementary school level, there are no other greenhouses that I'm aware of that are in this category in terms of size and technology and availability. I think we're pretty special and fortunate to have such an incredible facility at an elementary school here in Leamington.
1: Talk a little bit about the connections that you have in the community and the people that have helped you, guide you along the way with building and maintaining the greenhouse.
0: Leamington is full of extremely generous business owners and people who really want to invest in our future generations, whether it be in the farming community or otherwise. So in terms of providing us with the most up-to-date technology, in terms of the equipment itself, has been phenomenal. But what's really kept it and will continue to sustain our program is the dedication of these growers, greenhouses, and providers to continue guiding us along the way. So coming out on a monthly basis and checking our crops, providing information for the students, modeling different ways to handle the crops, giving us suggestions on things that we can change within the environment and what kind of an effect that'll have. So the community of Leamington and its partners are unparalleled. They are just so supportive, and I'm really looking forward to some of our future endeavors that we've already started discussing.
1: And here we are 10 years in, and I was curious to know if you had somebody come through the program here, come through the school, who went through high school, went through university, graduated, and now works in the produce business. Is there anybody like that?
0: We do actually have quite a few students. One in particular was pretty instrumental in helping me with the grand opening. She's a young lady who graduated from here, went on to college, and now as a young adult, she's the brand manager for one of the local greenhouses, one of very large local greenhouses, and it has been wonderful to have her come back through the school and to be able to present her to the students and say, this could be you. You know, it's not just all about the growing and the working in the dirt. There's many opportunities within the profession that may interest them, whether it's on the tech side, the PR side, the media, the growing. There are so many opportunities for the kids. So to have someone from our school, you know, an Hacienda Saint-Michel, it just brings it all full circle.
2: Well, thank you so much, Mike. That was Mike Evans speaking to Madame Sarah Gossman, the teacher behind the greenhouse at École Saint-Michel. Now, Mike, I noticed you did not bring back any fresh vegetables for us.
1: I wasn't thinking, Amy. I guess they fell off my car on my driveway on my way home. We could have been set up for the weekend, though.
2: We could have been. We could have had our own little vegetable stand.
1: Next time.
2: Next time. Thanks so much, Mike.
1: My pleasure.
2: Mike, video for this story as well. He put together a video. It's able to see it on the CBC Windsor website. You can also find that through the CBC News app later today. Tom's here now. Tom, as you shuffle through your papers, are you looking for your weather?
3: I'm madly looking for my weather forecast. I may have tossed it away. Oh, dear. Well, I will tell you what's in the news. How's that? In the news, one person is in hospital with what the OPP are calling serious injuries. That's after a single vehicle collision involving a motorcycle on Highway 401 in LaSalle at Todd Lane. This happened at around 8 last night. The crash closed the eastbound lanes of the highway in the area for about 3 hours. In the forecast for today, a mix of sun and clouds. We're expecting a high temperature today of 19 degrees. Right now, it's sunny at 11 degrees in Windsor, sunny at 10 degrees in Chatham. It's cloudy at 8 degrees in Sarnia.
2: Thanks so much, Tom. Well, when we return, did you just find it?
3: Yeah, it was right in front of me the whole time, just at the other side.
2: Of course it is.

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1: And that is the latest national and international news from World Report. 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I'm Mark Carcasol. This is CBC News. I

0: The heat is turning up outside. That means AC is kicking on inside, but keeping cool is getting more expensive thanks to tariffs, higher costs, higher repair bills, and if your air conditioner dies, brace yourself for the price tag. Owner of an HVAC company is in our studio, and then Canada's snowbirds are being grounded. Why the military's iconic demonstration team is being sidelined, and what we know about when they can make their final flight. That's this half hour. But first, Tom Addison's here with our local news headlines. Hi, Tom.
1: Hello, Amy. Windsor police say they've charged a man with attempted murder. This is after he allegedly doused a woman with a chemical accelerant and then tried to light her on fire. And impaired driving charges are way up in Windsor. That's compared to this time last year. Police say there's been an 84% spike in impaired charges related to alcohol, a 233% increase when it comes to driving while impaired by drugs. In the weather forecast, a mix of sun and cloud today. We're expecting a high of 19 degrees. Right now it's sunny and 11 degrees in Windsor.

0: last weekend was hot. The humidity hit 30 for the first time this year. And for a lot of us, relief meant heading indoors, pouring a glass of water, and firing up the AC for the first time in months. It becomes that beautiful sound when you first fire it up. When the AC is working, it's a lifesaver. When it isn't, things can get uncomfortable in a hurry and expensive too. This year, that bill could be even higher. Tariffs are driving up the cost of many heating and cooling supplies, and industry experts say consumers will feel the impact. Brian Hazard is here to explain. He's the owner of Absolute Comfort Heating and Cooling in Windsor. Welcome to Windsor Morning.
1: Good morning.
0: Okay, tariffs. So what does this mean for homeowners? Are we talking a few more dollars, a few hundred, a few thousand?
1: It's definitely a few hundred. The average tariff increase has been about 25% on our cost, somewhere between 20 and 30% on our cost, our purchase price, based on which manufacturer and how they were affected by it.
0: And are we talking about American tariffs or Canadian counter tariffs?
1: Unfortunately, it's a little bit of both because take a furnace that has a lot of, it has a metal casing. So metal is being imported in the U.S. It gets tariffed there. The product is manufactured there. It gets sent back to us. It gets tariffed again.
0: Right. And what sorts of things are we talking about? What type of equipment is being hit hard right now?
1: Furnaces, central air conditioners are being hit the hardest. Standard storage water heaters have taken a big hit because they're essentially just all metal.
0: Okay, and so if I needed to get my storage water heater replaced, how much would it cost me?
1: I think they've gone up in the neighborhood of about $250, $300 just in the last year.
0: And what's been the reaction from customers when you tell them how much it's going to cost?
1: A lot of it is shock, especially when you're talking about a furnace or an air conditioner. The average person only buys an air conditioner 1.5 times in their life. So they may not have bought an air conditioner from the 80s or 90s. They have no idea what's happened with all the price increases, issues that happened with COVID. It's very shocking.
0: So you think people just think it's the cost and don't really take into account why it is the price it is?
1: There's awareness that everything's

0: gone up. This has just gone up more substantially because if you go to the grocery store, you're buying groceries every single week. You notice that things are up a little bit more. Vehicles, the same thing. People replace cars every 4 to 6 years. So you know they've gone up. We had someone who replaced their furnace for the first time in their life, and they're in their upper 50s. They had absolutely no idea what it would cost. So there's just a big disconnect between that because you don't do it regularly. You don't see it that often.
1: But you see it quite often. How does this compare to previous years?
0: It's actually been extremely chaotic in the last year. Not as bad as the first year of COVID, where we had massive increases and significant inventory issues. This is a huge uncertainty because the prices have gone up. It's creating inventory issues on our end because some people are ordering at different times, thinking that the tariffs may change because they are fairly chaotic. But at the same time, people's own lives are impacted by the tariffs. We're a manufacturing and automotive town, which had a big impact. So on one hand, you're having to spend more because of the tariffs up, but at the same time, your own personal income is affected by this. So in some cases, people are getting hit 2 and 3 times from different directions.
1: Yeah. I'm wondering how much the price of an AC unit has changed since you first came into the industry.
0: I've been in the industry a very long time.
1: Yeah. How much did it cost when you first started?
0: Air conditioners, when we first started, we were putting air conditioners in for like $1,500.
1: Amazing.
0: And now you can reasonably expect to spend mid $4,000 to $5,000. It's a significant.
1: Thousand.
0: Yeah, thousands. It's a significant increase over that time.
1: Yeah. And how much of that is because of the tariffs? Just a few hundred?
0: Tariffs are a big part of it. Tariffs are probably, they're adding anywhere from $5,000 to $1,000 in some cases on some of the products. I mean, the more expensive the product, because the tariff is based just simply on what we pay for it,
1: yeah.
0: The more expensive the product, the higher the tariff hit.
1: Are there options in Canada that you can source out that would help with this?
0: There is. There's actually a brand that we carry, which is Napoleon, which is primarily made in Canada. It's been a decent product for us. As far as air conditioning and other brands, that's pretty much it. That's about the only one I'm aware of. And they may have some sub-brands, but that's the primary parent company.
1: Do you ever have people just refuse to get it fixed right now and they're going to figure it out?
0: All the time. It's a huge impact. It's a huge purchase. Mm-hmm. As bad as it sounds, I bought my first car for $1,800. Paying 3 times that for a furnace just seems odd. Repair sometimes is a much more stable and doable option, for lack of a better term.
1: Which brings me to my next sort of piece of conversation, but what can we do to extend the life of what we already own? I'm imagining keeping the units clean outside. Is there anything we can do by the way we run it or call you earlier for a repair before we get to that hot day and don't have it?
0: Maintenance is massive. Two of the easiest things you can do is check your filters regularly. And by regularly, I mean monthly or every 3 months until you find out what your house is like. For an air conditioner, keep the outside condenser clean. Rinse it off. Do not use a power sprayer or you will be buying a new unit because it'll destroy the outside. That's one of the biggest things. In terms of making it last longer and work, not have to work as hard. In the summertime, set it and forget it. Pick a temperature you can live with night and day. Leave it there. It is much easier for an air conditioner to maintain than to catch up.
1: Okay. Now, the outside unit, can you answer what is the proper way to keep it clean? Can you use a sprayer hose if it has not a lot of pressure?
0: Yeah, you can use just any regular hose, even on like the jet setting. It's not going to hurt it. What you should do is rinse it down. If it's an open one where you can see all the grills, it kind of looks like a radiator, just spray it downward on about a 45-degree angle because you don't want to drive stuff into the coils. You want to drop stuff off. If you have a type that has a louvered guard around it, do the opposite. Spray upwards at a 45-degree angle and do the same thing. Just work your way up from the bottom up.
1: What's the number one thing that you see in people's houses that they could do themselves and not have to call you?
0: Change the filter.
1: Okay,
0: change the filter. That is the biggest thing.

0: Perfect. And people know how to do that.
1: They should. I will add this. Everyone always asks it. Furnaces come with an arrow, and the arrow points. It says air direction. Unless you know how the furnace works, you have no idea what that is. Arrow always points to the furnace.
0: Okay.
1: Always.
0: Perfect. Thank you so much for coming in this morning. I appreciate this.
1: Thanks for giving me the opportunity.
0: Hopefully our AC and touch wood, throw salt, makes it through the air. Do people enjoy seeing you walk through the door? Probably on a really hot day.
1: Very much.
0: Very well. Thanks so much, Brian.
1: Thank you.
0: Brian Hazard, the owner of Absolute Comfort Heating and Cooling in Windsor, talking about how tariffs are affecting the HVAC industry and the equipment you need to keep your house cool in the summertime. Well, let's take a look at the traffic. Is it heating up or is it cooling down over there?
2: It's been pretty cool today in terms of the traffic, of course. There's no significant traffic delays that I can see in our listening region. For some sports scores, the Detroit Tigers lost again against the Cleveland Guardians. The score was 3-1. The Springs are losing streak to 6. And the Toronto Blue Jays beat the New York Yankees once again 2-0. For some local gas prices, fuel is averaging at around $1.83 per liter. Now, for our last song, Australian singer The Kid LAROI will be in Metro Detroit this weekend for a concert. Here's a recent hit of his.

0: Kid Laroi with a Coldplay, and he will perform at the Michigan Lottery Amphitheater tomorrow night, Amy.
1: Thank you so much. Well, Canada's famous squadron doing its final show. You don't have the sound of the snowbirds? The Canada Snowbirds will be grounded at the end of the year. The famous air acrobatic squadron will be disbanded until newer replacement planes arrive, possibly in early 2030. The current Tudor jets have been part of Canada's Air Force inventory since the 60s. The Snowbirds' last performance will likely be in Ottawa in September. John Bennett is the Director General of the Air Show, Aero Gatineau, Quebec, Ottawa.

0: We've been expecting it for a while. We've had knowledge of this since last November. And I mean, they're iconic to our air show industry. They're usually the headliner of every air show across Canada. And the pilots are amazing. No way to describe it except by saying when you have two airplanes side by side, no more than a couple of feet apart from wingtip to wingtip, and they're performing 9 aircraft at the same time doing that. It's just awesome. The new aircraft is going to be as fast as the Snowbirds, and probably is very maneuverable. They're going to be modern, so all the avionics is brand new, so they can fly anywhere in the world. The ratio for weight to a thrust on it is better than the Snowbird aircraft right now, the Tudors. So it will be an interesting combination. As an industry, we're a little bit concerned. Yes, people do come to the Snowbirds. One of the first questions always is, when are the Snowbirds flying, or are the Snowbirds coming, and when are they flying? And that's pretty well a question every air show producer across Canada gets every year. Keeping the Snowbirds going is less money than it'd be buying one F-35. I think it's a bit of a cost saving, but it's also a personnel saving. Keeping the Snowbirds going is about 100 men and women servicing them and maintaining them. While there's only 11 aircraft, 11 pilots, and 11 crew with them, there's still many, many maintainers around Canada where they can go and get servicing. So all those people now come back to the regular forces operation. So we suspect will be the last air show that they will perform at in Canada. We've made some plans. We have some gatherings and parties arranged for them and some special events while they're here in Ottawa. It's a big thing for them and it's a big thing for us, and we'll say goodbye to them in a proper way. Many of them I've known for years. That's how the industry is. It's a small group of people.
1: John Bennett, Director General of the Aero Gatineau Ottawa Air Show. And unfortunately, the Snowbirds were grounded in our intro, but I think Justin, I hear them. It becomes sort of a proud sound of a Canadian, I think. That sound of the Snowbirds overhead. As we mentioned there, they are being grounded at the end of this year in September, and they've been flying since the 60s. They will hopefully be back up in the air around 2030. More on that story if you head over to our website.
2: Hello there, I'm Craig Norris. I hope you're having a good week. I'm popping in with a quick look at what's coming up this Saturday on In the Key of C, your music-fueled journey around Ontario. The show, as it almost always is packed with music. You'll hear tunes from The Tragically Hip, Anjali, Molly Johnson, Whitehorse, and lots more, including this one from Abigail LaPelle.

0: That's just a little bit of Abigail LaPelle's Nightbird and Morning Bird. You'll hear that tune and a lot more on In the Key of C. That's Saturday at 3 p.m. Eastern, 2 p.m. Central, all across Ontario on CBC Radio 1 and on the CBC Listen app, where you can listen to past episodes on demand. I'm Craig Norris. I'll see you Saturday with songs and stories from all over our big, beautiful province and beyond on In the Key of C.
1: And on a new episode of the CBC's The Debaters, are shopping carts superior to baskets? Well, Matt Wright feels that he supports shopping carts, whereas Jan Karuna believes baskets are better.
2: You know what, Matt? People love baskets so much, they write songs about them. A tisket, a tasket, a brown and yellow basket. Ella Fitzgerald never sang about a cart. You know why? Because what rhymes with cart? Fart.
3: Okay, what rhymes with basket? Casket. Yes, casket, which is a basket for dead people. And, hey, what does a casket need help from? The almighty.

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1: All right, that's the bare knuckle round, everybody.
2: Matt Wright, Jan Karana in their debate on shopping carts versus baskets. That episode will air today at 11:30.
3: This is CBC Windsor News. Good morning. I'm Tom Addison. It's 8:30 in the weather forecast. A mix of sun and cloud today and a high temperature of 19 degrees. Right now it's sunny and 11 degrees in Windsor. In the news, Windsor police have charged a man with attempted murder. This after he allegedly doused a woman with a chemical accelerant during an altercation. Police say they responded to a disturbance. This was on Wednesday evening at around 7 o'clock on Dougal Avenue near the EC Row Expressway. Police say that a woman and a man who know each other got into an argument, and then during the dispute, the suspect threatened to kill the victim and her cat. They allege the man poured chemicals on the woman and tried to ignite her, but she was able to get help from bystanders. Police say that the woman sustained non-life-threatening injuries. The suspect was arrested shortly after police arrived on the scene. Impaired driving charges are way up in Windsor. That's compared to this time last year. Police say there's been an 84% spike in impaired charges related to alcohol, a 233% increase when it comes to driving while impaired by drugs. Acting Deputy Police Chief Kenneth Cribley says there isn't a clear reason why those numbers are up, but says most are being reported by people who call 911.
4: We really do rely on our members of the public who may be following somebody that appears that they're not driving in a way that appears safe, and it's a good possibility that maybe they're impaired by either drug or alcohol.
3: 35% of impaired driving charges laid by Windsor police are detected at the border by Canada Border Service agents as drivers are coming into Canada. Stellantis has launched a $96 billion business plan. That's to refresh its 12 North American products and build 11 new models. The company says that 60% of global investment from now until the year 2030 will be in North America. There are plans for new pickups, new vehicles with competitive pricing, and a new small van. They say it's part of the company's goal of expanding its hybrid vehicle offerings. James Stewart is the president of Unifor Local 444. He represents Stellantis workers in Windsor.
5: I can say we're encouraged, you know, by the fact that they're talking about growing. They're talking about new products and new segments. They're talking about growing the North American industry. They did talk about the United States, which is to be expected. All of that is surrounded by something that Stellantis can't fix in isolation, and that's the tariff problem. But, you know, what Stellantis announces all good signs for the North American industry.
3: Stellantis says it intends to strengthen its Chrysler Pacifica line. That's one of the vehicles that are made at the Windsor Assembly Plant. A new conservation area opened in Amherstburg yesterday. The Colavino Conservation Area was created after businessman Loris Colavino and his family donated the property in 2022. He's now donated $150,000 to the Essex Region Conservation Foundation. That's to develop visitor amenities at the site, including a classroom. Colavino was at the opening with local conservationists.
6: Very excited about the opening of this conservation area. It's been a dream of mine since I first saw the property that one day this area would be accessible to the public, and I'm glad that that day has come.
3: The site includes a 2-kilometer walking trail with scenic views. It's also home to several species at risk. Wheatley's Cameron Arquette will hit the ice tonight as the CHL's Memorial Cup begins in Kelowna, British Columbia. The host Rockets will square off against his Kitchener Rangers, representing the Ontario Hockey League. The 19-year-old center says that he's received a lot of support from home leading up to the first game.
7: I mean, I've already received a lot of texts and messages, and I'm really looking forward to hopefully bringing the trophy back home with me and having a good party and seeing a lot of family and friends.
3: Along with Arquette's Kitchener Rangers and the host Kelowna, the four-team national tournament also includes the Western Hockey League's Everett Silvertips and Chicoutimi of the Quebec Major Junior Hockey League. An advisory has been issued for Western Lake Erie's shoreline. That's because of high winds in the forecast. With more on that, here's CBC Windsor's Bob Becken.
8: What's referred to as a shoreline condition statement is in place for today into Saturday.

0: The Essex Region Conservation Authority says it includes Pelee Island. While winds are currently relatively mild, blowing out of the northeast over the lake, forecasts predict they'll pick up throughout the day today. IRCA expects they'll get up to about 35 to 45 kilometers per hour, gusting to as high as 60. Later today, it's also anticipated the wind will shift direction to out of the east-northeast while maintaining similar speeds and continue on through Saturday afternoon before eventually dissipating. Areas most affected by the wind will more than likely be the shoreline between Wheatley Harbor and Point Pelee National Park and the east shoreline of Pelee Island in the middle of Lake Erie. Lake levels are lower compared to previous years, but there is still a concern for some damage with direct wave impact on shoreline structures and debris being thrown. There also remains some risk of flooding and accelerated nearshore erosion along the impacted shoreline as a result of increased wave activity. People are encouraged to take extra caution. Bob Becken, CBC News, Windsor.
1: In today's weather forecast, a mix of sun and cloud. We're expecting a high temperature today of 19 degrees. Cloudy skies tonight with periods of rain beginning near midnight, an overnight low of 11 degrees. And for Saturday, rain with the risk of thunderstorms late in the afternoon, a high tomorrow of 17 degrees. Sunday, a mix of sun and cloud, a 30% chance of showers and a high of 23 degrees. Right now, Environment Canada says it's sunny and 11 degrees in both Windsor and Chatham. It's partly cloudy and 10 degrees in Sarnia.
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1: Hey, splash in the puddles. 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
2: Be a bit of a rebel.
1: Yes.
2: Thank you so much, Tom Addison, our news reader. Justin Escoto, first full day by yourself behind the controls.
1: Nice job, Justin.
2: We're still on the air. Yeah.
3: We made it.
2: You crushed it.
3: Thank you.
2: For those just listening in, he's been spending the week training how to tech the show with Mike Evans. And he's the one who fires all the clips, calls all the guests, and he did a great job. I think you're back on Monday?
3: Yes, I think I am.
2: You are, and we are as well. Have a great weekend, everyone. We will be back again on Monday at 6:10. And thanks so much to Peter Duck. He is the producer of this show, bringing us all of the content that you hear on air. Thanks so much, everyone. Have a great weekend.

0: and find out more at cbc.ca/reverie. Do you think of
1: me? The CBC News is next. Coming up in an hour, it's Q.
2: The writer and director Boots Riley doesn't just make films to entertain. He hopes they'll inspire you to start a movement. Boots will be here to talk about why he's hoping his new movie about a crew of shoplifters who dismantle the fashion industry might just inspire you to start a revolution.

0: This is CBC Windsor News. I'm Tom Addison. At 9 o'clock, it's cloudy and 11 degrees in Windsor. Windsor police have charged a man with attempted murder. This is after he allegedly doused a woman with a chemical accelerant during an altercation. Police were called to a disturbance on Wednesday evening at around 7 o'clock. This was on Dougal Avenue near the EC Row Expressway. They say a woman and a man who know each other got into an argument, and during that dispute, the suspect threatened to kill the victim and her cat. They allege the man poured a chemical accelerant on the woman and tried to light her on fire, but she was able to get help from bystanders. Police say the victim sustained non-life-threatening injuries. They say the suspect was arrested shortly after police arrived at the scene. Impaired driving charges are way up in Windsor. That's compared to this time last year. Police say there's an 84% spike in impaired charges related to alcohol, a 233% increase when it comes to driving while impaired by drugs. Acting Deputy Police Chief Kenneth Cribley says there isn't a clear reason why the numbers are up, but says most of these people are being reported by people who called 911.
1: We really do rely on our members of the public who may be following somebody that appears that they're not driving in a way that appears safe, and it's a good possibility that maybe they're impaired by either drug or alcohol.
0: 35% of impaired driving charges laid by Windsor police are detected at the border by Canada Border Service agents as they are coming into Canada. Stellantis has launched a $96 billion business plan to refresh its 12 North American products and build 11 new ones. The company says 60% of global investment from now until the year 2030 will be in North America. They have plans for new pickup trucks, new vehicles with competitive pricing, and a new small van. They say it's part of the company's goal of expanding hybrid vehicle offerings. James Stewart is president of Unifor Local 444 in Windsor. He represents the Stellantis workers.
2: I can say we're encouraged, you know, by the fact that they're talking about growing. They're talking about new products and new segments. They're talking about growing the North American industry. They did talk about the United States, which is to be expected. All of that is surrounded by something that Stellantis can't fix in isolation, and that's the tariff problem. But, you know, what Stellantis announced is all good signs for the North American industry.
0: Stellantis says it intends to strengthen its Chrysler Pacifica line. That's one of the vehicles made at the Windsor Assembly Plant. A new conservation area opened in Amherstburg yesterday. The Colavino Conservation Area was created after businessman Loris Colavino and his family donated the property in 2022. He's now donated $150,000 to the Essex Region Conservation Foundation. That's to develop visitor amenities at the site, including a classroom. Colavino was at the opening yesterday.
3: Very excited about the opening of this conservation area. It's been a dream of mine since I first saw the property, that one day this area would be accessible to the public, and I'm glad that that day has come.
0: The site includes a 2-kilometer walking trail with scenic views. It's also home to several species at risk. An advisory has been issued for Western Lake Erie's shoreline. That's because of high winds in the forecast. With more, here's CBC Windsor's Bob Becken.
4: What's referred to as a shoreline condition statement is in place for today into Saturday. The Essex Region Conservation Authority says it includes Pelee Island. While winds are currently relatively mild, blowing out of the northeast over the lake, forecasts predict they'll pick up throughout the day today. IRCA expects they'll get up to about 35 to 45 kilometers per hour, gusting to as high as 60. Later today, it's also anticipated the wind will shift direction to out of the east-northeast while maintaining similar speeds and continue on through Saturday afternoon before eventually dissipating. Areas most affected by the wind will more than likely be the shoreline between Wheatley Harbor and Point Pelee National Park and the east shoreline of Pelee Island in the middle of Lake Erie. Lake levels are lower compared to previous years, but there is still a concern for some damage with direct wave impact on shoreline structures and debris being thrown. There also remains some risk of flooding and accelerated nearshore erosion along the impacted shoreline as a result of increased wave activity. People are encouraged to take extra caution. Bob Becken, CBC News, Windsor.
0: In the forecast for today, a mix of sun and cloud and a high temperature of 19 degrees. Right now it's 13 degrees and cloudy in Windsor.
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4: The writer and director Boots Riley doesn't just make films to entertain. He hopes they'll inspire you to start a movement. Boots will be here to talk about why he's hoping his new movie about a crew of shoplifters who dismantle the fashion industry might just inspire you to start a revolution.

0: Now, the weather for Windsor, Essex, Chatham, Kent, and Sarnia Lambton. A mix of sun and cloud today and a high temperature of 19 degrees. Tonight, cloudy skies, periods of rain near midnight, an overnight low of 11 degrees. Rain for Saturday with a risk of a thunderstorm late in the afternoon and a high of 17 degrees. A mix of sun and cloud on Sunday, a 30% chance of showers and a high of 23 degrees. For Monday, a mix of sun and cloud, a 30% chance of showers and a high of 25 degrees.
1: I'm Tom Power. Welcome to Q. Do you believe art can change the world? Not inspire people, not just make them feel something, actually change it. Boots Riley does. He's a rapper, a filmmaker, a self-described revolutionary who's been part of the labor movement in Oakland, California since he was a teenager. Boots will be here to tell you about his new film, but also about the moment a Public Enemy song showed up in his neighborhood when he was a kid and he watched it inspire people to action. That moment never left him. Boots will tell you why. That's coming up. Plus, you've heard of Buy Canadian, Shop Canadian, but what about Write Canadian? Devin Cuddy grew up with a dad who believed in that idea completely, Jim Cuddy from Blue Rodeo. Devin took

0: And they knew that there was a common motivation, a common thing. That it was a rallying cry for them that says, this is the right thing to do.
1: Right.
0: That made them maybe save some lives, and it also caused them to sacrifice in order to do that. And that's when I saw, you know, the power that hip hop has and culture in general could have, that it could be a rallying cry. And so I right then decided I need to get good at rapping. And I wasn't good then. I knew I was bad.
1: Right? But like, you got good.
0: Yeah, I got good. That didn't stop me. It wasn't like, you know, sometimes people are like, yeah, everybody's asking me, why don't you do this? And why? How come you're not doing that? You know, no, my friends were like, really? You're going to do, come on.
1: Yeah,
0: right?
1: Yeah.
0: And but it was because I was from a disciplined party that allows me to know that everything changes. And that you can have a say in how it changes.
1: Right. For real, for real, for real. Yeah. You've been at this, though, for 3 decades, doing exactly that. And I always think about this James Baldwin quote when I talk to artists like yourself, that the precise role of the artist, I'm going to paraphrase just a little bit, that the precise role of the artist is to illuminate the darkness and to blaze roads through this dense forest so that we can see what's going on as a public. And it makes the world a more human dwelling place. So you've watched lots of movements. You've watched lots of politics. You've seen these things. You've shared so many stories here. And I wonder what keeps you coming back to being that guy that's blazing the road. It's like time and time again, the next film that we know that Boots Riley is going to come out with is going to be blazing and it's going to be illuminating.
0: Yeah.
1: So what keeps you at it?
0: Well, I think maybe if I did think that it was only to illuminate, only to expose, then I would probably be frustrated and burnt out right now.
1: Got you.
0: Matter of fact, you do too much stuff where you're just exposing and people are like, okay, what am I supposed to do with this information? So the thing that keeps me going is I think there's a way to change it. And I think that my work can get people to join organizations, to join parties, and to join movements. And I think that what we need is a mass militant radical labor movement that uses the withholding of labor as a strategy and tactic and keep capital at bay in order to get the policy changes we want.
1: Right.
0: And I think that my work can be part of that. I think my work can be used by organizers. So that's what keeps me going.
2: I'm Tom Power. You're listening to Q. You're in the middle of guest host Garvia Bailey's conversation with filmmaker Boots Riley. Boots has a new film out called I Love

0: Now, local news and weather from CBC Windsor. I'm Tom Addison. Impaired driving charges are way up in Windsor compared to this time last year. Police say there's been an 84% spike in impaired charges related to alcohol and a 233% increase when it comes to driving while impaired by drugs. Acting Deputy Police Chief Kenneth Cribley says there isn't a clear reason why the numbers are up, but says most people are being reported by people calling 911.
1: We really do rely on our members of the public who may be following somebody that appears that they're not driving in a way that appears safe.

0: Now, the weather for Windsor, Essex, Chatham, Kent, and Sarnia Lambton. A mix of sun and cloud today and a high temperature of 19 degrees. Tonight, cloudy skies, periods of rain near midnight, an overnight low of 11 degrees. Rain for Saturday with a risk of a thunderstorm late in the afternoon and a high of 17 degrees. A mix of sun and cloud on Sunday, a 30% chance of showers and a high of 23 degrees. For Monday, a mix of sun and cloud, a 30% chance of showers and a high of 25 degrees.
1: I know that you keep hearing it's the end of an era, but also it really does feel that way. The Late Show with Stephen Colbert is really over. In its place, a show called Comics Unleashed. It's a pre-recorded show with comedians who will probably never, ever really say something that upsets Donald Trump. We are in a different time now. I'm Alameen Abdul Mahmoud, and this is Commotion. Ashley Ray is here, Eric Deggans is here, and Justin Ling is here. Hello to all of you.
2: Hello.
3: Hi.
4: Hello.
1: How's it going, everybody? I'm excited to do this. Justin, I'm going to start with you, pal. Stephen Colbert made the choice not to mention Donald Trump's name a single time last night. It kind of felt like he wanted his last show to be all the things that bring him joy. Here's a moment from the opening monologue.
5: We call it the Joy Machine because to do this many shows, it has to be a machine.
6: Yeah.
5: But the thing is, if you choose to do it with joy, it doesn't hurt as much when your fingers get caught in the gears. Now, on night one of the Colbert Report, back in the day, I said, anyone can read the news to you. I promise to feel the news at you. And I realized pretty soon in this job that our job over here was different. We were here to feel the news with you. And I don't know about you, but I sure have felt it.
1: Justin, he wanted

0: anything that is topical or cultural or meaningful and to replace it with just stuff that you can get on your phone. And I find that way more dangerous even than the censorship part, because it is removing the role of culture in intermediating conversations.
1: If I could break in for just a second too, what I also think is pernicious about what happened there is that the network is obviously giving up on the day part, right? They're giving up on late night. Hmm. And so why would any viewer watch it? and what's your big problem broadcasting? Hey, everybody's watching stuff on YouTube where Google makes all the money. So let's make this big move where we cancel this show that millions of people love as a signal that we have given up on you, on even thinking that you
2: is that how
1: watch
2: you read it, Eric? Eric, do you read it as like the as the nail in the coffin of late night? Is that how you understand?
1: No, I actually don't think that. I think what it is it's CBS crying uncle. It's Paramount crying uncle. Mm. It's Paramount realizing that having Colbert and trying to get federal approval for two big deals, not just Paramount taking merging with Skydance, which was what was underway when they canceled Colbert, but Paramount trying to buy Warner Brothers Discovery, which is still ongoing and still might not happen.
2: Right.
1: So that to me, that's what's happening there. But what I think is going to happen short term is that Colbert's viewers, a good portion of them, are going to start watching these other shows, particularly Jimmy Kimmel, who's been the next most aggressive about going after Trump.
2: Yeah.
1: And we've already seen, if you watch the ratings, that when Kimmel had original episodes and Colbert was in reruns, Kimmel's ratings would go up 30% or more. So I expect that to happen, maybe even more, because people will kind of hate watch against CBS for a while, right? So Jimmy Kimmel, if he gets a 30% boost in his audience, he'll be over 3 million. He'll be getting close to Gutfeld numbers. And Greg Gutfeld airs 90 minutes earlier when more people are watching TV. On the most popular channel on cable right now. So I think late night will hang out for another couple of years just based on how the audience is going to flow over to those other shows and give them a little bit of a boost for a while. Now, the question is, what are these shows going to do with that time? Because they got to figure out a way to matter to younger audiences now. And you know, in the past, late night always figured out a way to do that. And now they have another challenge and they got to figure that out.
2: I think that's a wonderful place to leave it. That's a hopeful place to leave it. I think, like, sort of looking at the current late night slate and saying, you know what, they maybe still have something to offer. Seth Meyers has something to offer. Jimmy Kimmel has something to offer. Jimmy Fallon, that's not my problem. Okay, we got to leave it there. I really appreciate your time. You guys have been wonderful. Thank you so much for coming on the show today. Thanks again.
3: Thank you.
2: Of course, I've been speaking with Eric Deggans and Dustin Ling and Ashley Ray. My name is Alamin Abdul Mahmoud. This show is called Commotion. We'll be back on Monday. We'd love to see you then.
4: Now, local news and weather from CBC Windsor. I'm Tom Addison. Impaired driving charges are way up in Windsor compared to this time last year. Police say there's been an 84% spike in impaired charges related to alcohol and a 233% increase when it comes to driving while impaired by drugs. Acting Deputy Police Chief Kenneth Cribley says there isn't a clear reason why the numbers are up, but says most people are being reported by people calling 911.
5: We really do rely on our members of the public who may be following somebody that appears that they're not driving in a way that appears safe, and it's a good possibility that maybe they're impaired by either drug or alcohol.
4: 35% of impaired driving charges laid by Windsor police are detected at the border by Canada Border Service agents. That says drivers are coming into Canada. Stellantis has launched a $96 billion business plan to refresh its 12 North American products and build 11 new models. The company says 60% of global investment from now until 2030 will be in North America. Stellantis says it intends to strengthen its Chrysler Pacifica line. That's one of the vehicles made at the Windsor Assembly Plant. In the weather forecast, a mix of sun and cloud today and a high of 19. Cloudy skies overnight with periods of rain.

0: of the cottage. Now, here to give you the chalet of the land as to why she always pines for a cottage invite, let's hear again from Lori Elliott.
1: All right. You can't just mooch off of your friends at their cottage after you've been invited. You do have to contribute. And my contribution is the entertainment. Specifically, the scary stories around the campfire. Because that's when I sneak away and change into my denim coveralls and I put my goalie mask on. And then I run back in with an axe screaming, "Time for bed, kids!" And you know what? They go to bed. They go to bed right away. Because the moment you enter cottage country, it's flip-flops and fresh air farts, and you know the lyrics to every single Kim Mitchell song until you leave. Who's a wild party? I am. So by applause, can I please come to your cottage? Thank you.
0: Lori Elliott, on behalf of the cottages and cottage goers, and especially cottage invitees. Thank you, Lori. All right, audience, it is up to you to decide by applause how many of you rooted for Lori's ruminations on residing in a rustic rural residence. Lori Elliott. Nice support. Nice support for Lori. And how many of you agreed with Tamara that anyone who loves an invite to a cottage can take a long walk up a short pier? Tamara Siobhan. The audience has spoken. The winner is Tamara Siobhan. Leave the cottage invites alone. Big hand for Tamara Siobhan and Lori Elliott, everybody. Well, that's all for this week. I'm Steve Patterson saying, once again, please, Brett, have me back to your cottage. I'll argue with you again soon, Canada. Good night.
2: The Debaters is created by Richard Side. This week's episode was produced by Nicole Callender, Chloe Edbrook, Dean Jenkinson, and Graham Clark. With continuity by Graham Clark, Diana Francis, and Gary Jones. Technical production by James Perella and Todd Reimer. Story editing by Gary Jones. With special thanks to Katie Ellen Humphreys, Emily Ferrier, and David Pride. Executive producer of CBC Radio Comedy is Lee Pitts. And thanks to everyone at the Danforth Music Hall in Toronto and the Georgian Theatre in Barrie.
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7: 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On the next Ontario Today, the Auditor General finds big gaps in the training for truck drivers.
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9: This is CBC Windsor News. I'm Tom Addison. At 12 o'clock, it's mainly sunny and 14 degrees in Windsor. Impaired driving charges are way up in Windsor compared to this time last year. Police say there's been an 84% spike in impaired charges related to alcohol and a 233% increase when it comes to driving while impaired by drugs. Windsor's acting deputy police chief Kenneth Cribley says there isn't a clear reason why the numbers are up, but most are being reported by people who called 911.
10: We really do rely on our members of the public who may be following somebody that appears that they're not driving in a way that appears safe, and it's a good possibility that maybe they're impaired by either drug or alcohol.
9: 35% of impaired driving charges laid by Windsor police are detected at the border by Canada Border Services agents. Windsor police say they've charged a man with attempted murder, this after he allegedly doused a woman with a chemical accelerant during a fight. Police say they responded to the disturbance on Wednesday evening at around 7 o'clock. This was on Dougal Avenue near the EC Row Expressway. They say a woman and a man who

know each other got into an argument, and during the dispute, the suspect threatened to kill the victim and her cat. They allege the man poured chemicals on the woman and then tried to light her, but she was able to get help from bystanders. Police say the victim sustained non-life-threatening injuries. The suspect was arrested.

0: A 401 in LaSalle at Todd Lane. This happened at around 8 last night. That crash closed the eastbound lanes of the highway in that area for about 3 hours. Stellantis has a new plan for its North American products over the next 4 years. The $96 billion plan will refresh its 12 North American products and build 11 new models. The company says 60% of its global investment from now until 2030 will be in North America. Joe McCabe is president of Auto Forecast Solutions.
1: When we look at Stellantis, they are in a world of hurt financially, 14 different brands all over the world, bad supplier relationships, and they're really trying to right their ship. What they're doing is classic. They're looking for flexibility and scalability and shareholder value. If you had to bake it down to three things: how they make more money, how they reduce their costs, how they get people to believe them again.
0: Stellantis says it intends to strengthen its Chrysler Pacifica line. That's one of the vehicles made at the Windsor Assembly Plant. Tariffs on American-made air conditioners may drive up the cost to cool your home this summer. Brian Hazard is the owner of Absolute Comfort Heating and Cooling in Windsor. He says the cost for central air conditioning units are rising because the Canadian steel and aluminum used to build them is being tariffed going to the U.S., and the completed air conditioner is tariffed coming back into Canada.
2: This is a huge uncertainty because the prices have gone up. It's creating inventory issues on our end because some people are ordering at different times thinking that the tariffs may change because they are fairly chaotic.
0: Hazard says tariffs are adding $500 to $1,000 to the price of an air conditioning unit. A greenhouse in Leamington just got a major upgrade. This greenhouse is unlike any other in Canada. It was built in 2016 and is run by the students at École Saint-Michel Elementary School. The school recently partnered with a local company in Leamington to renovate and upgrade the greenhouse. Sarah Gossman is the teacher in charge of the project. She says it's now a mini version of a commercial greenhouse with the students growing flowers and vegetables.
3: If the vegetables make it out of the greenhouse before the students eat them, we do redistribute them within the school. We share and rotate with the different classrooms. If ever we do have an abundance, an overabundance of produce, we do take it and share it within the community, various organizations, providing them with some fresh produce.
0: Gossman says she has a group of 12 students who are in grades 5 and 6 that work in the greenhouse. She calls them her green thumbs. A new conservation area opened in Amherstburg yesterday. The Colavino Conservation Area was created after businessman Loris Colavino and his family donated the property in 2022. And he's now donated $150,000 to the Essex Region Conservation Foundation. That's to develop visitor amenities at the site, including a classroom. Colavino was at the opening yesterday.
4: Very excited about the opening of this conservation area. It's been a dream of mine since I first saw the property that one day this area would be accessible to the public, and I'm glad that that day has come.
0: The site includes a 2-kilometer walking trail with scenic views. It's also home to several species at risk. Wheatley's Cameron Arquette will hit the ice tonight as the CHL's Memorial Cup begins in Kelowna, British Columbia. The host team, the Rockets, square off with his Kitchener Rangers representing the Ontario Hockey League. The 19-year-old center says he's receiving a lot of support from back home leading up to the game.
5: I mean, I've already received a lot of texts and messages, and I'm really looking forward to hopefully bringing the trophy back home with me and having a good party and seeing a lot of family and friends.
0: Along with the Kitchener Rangers and host Kelowna, the 4-team national tournament also includes the Western Hockey League's Everett Silvertips and Chicoutimi from the Quebec Major Junior Hockey League. In the weather forecast, a mix of sun and cloud this afternoon and a high temperature of 19 degrees.

0: Good afternoon. I'm Stu Mills. This is the province's open line show, Ontario Today. In this hour, truck driver training. What are you seeing on the roads? 1-888-817-8995.
1: Students were not taught key elements such as left turns at major intersections, reverse parking, and emergency stopping.
0: Ontario's Auditor General Shelley Spence says the province is asleep at the wheel when it comes to truck driver training and licensing regimes. How does she know? Secret shoppers. The AG sent several students out to six different truck driving schools to see what was actually happening in the classroom.

0: foot trailer as opposed to, say, 50 feet.
1: So for, if that's a problem, then, John, like, why haven't regulators either in your state or in this province said you can get a license for the smaller day trucks that are running from the warehouse to the grocery store, but you're going to need something different to drive right across coast to coast because that's a different kettle of fish?
0: Well, that's what I think they need to do is if you have a Class A license that allows you to drive an 80-foot vehicle, then that should be the vehicle that you test on. Why allow someone to test on something that is two-thirds the size, but then when they get their license, if you go to any truck stop after 6 o'clock at night, all you're going to see are 53-foot trailers and condo sleepers. These are the units going up and down the highways. So if you don't have that experience and skill set, you are going to be learning at the expense of property.
1: I've always wondered what would happen if a North American train driver went to the Australian Outback and got a job hauling those massive overnight trains that you see driving across the red sand of the Australian deserts.
0: Yes.
1: I think it might be two or four.
0: I've seen that, but there's not too much to hit out there.
1: No, I suppose.
0: You're in the desert.
1: As long as you don't have to back it up,
0: if you're
1: hauling
0: five trailers behind you and you're in the desert, there's not really much to worry about.
1: Do you have a sense, before I let you go, John, is training any better in New York than it is in Ontario or the other way around?
0: Well, I think it's the individual school themselves that are going to be the players.
1: But what's the incentive to be a good school?
0: You're going to have some unscrupulous actors in it.
1: Yeah.
0: Because they're looking at the dollar. And if you have an advertised success rate of 99%, you are more likely to get more students to go to your school. Unfortunately, that does not show you the real picture. If you have small units, you might be able to have a higher success rate than the larger units that you're going to be operating when you get a job.
1: I think that was part of the Ontario Auditor General's finding too, is that there wasn't much reported back to the ministry here in Ontario about what pass and fail rates were. So you didn't really even know what kind of performance you're getting from the different training colleges. But I guess that's exactly what you're pointing to, is how important that metric is.
0: Right. It is very much so, yeah.
1: All right, John, I'm going to let you go. I appreciate the call and have a good day out there. Shelley, thoughts on a call from a New York State trucker and what he sees on the other side of the border?
2: Well, some of what he sees is the same issues we have here in Ontario. So all road tests should be done with a 53-foot trailer that is dry van. I've often been in a drive test and I see an empty chassis there, a flatbed, a 48-foot trailer, a pup trailer. You know, there needs to be consistency because that's not what they're going to be driving on the road.
1: All right. Well, with us for the whole hour is the CEO of the Women's Trucking Federation of Canada, Shelley Walker. And we're talking about truck driver training and the quality of that training. What are you seeing on the roads? We'll be back in 90 seconds. Stay with us.
3: This is a CBC News update. I'm Alessio Donini. The director of Western University's Northern Tornadoes Project says this week's storm may have been a multi-tornado event near London. Researchers have confirmed a tornado south of London in Derwent and an EF1 downburst in the city's east end that caused significant damage. But the project's director tells us there's evidence suggesting another full-blown tornado may have touched down in South London and another just southwest of London. Also, provincial police say the search continues for a missing swimmer after a water emergency at Pinery Provincial Park this week. Police say on Monday around 3 p.m., first responders were called for an incident involving five people in distress on a raft in Lake Huron. Four people managed to get to safety without injuries. One person has not been found. Right now, police say details are limited and they'll provide updates as soon as possible. Now the weather forecast for southwestern Ontario, a high of 19 across the region today with a mix of sun and cloud overhead. Tonight we'll see lows between 11 and 14 alongside periods of rain. Tomorrow, a high of 12 in the London area, warmer at 17 towards Windsor, rain and possible thunderstorms in the forecast. On Sunday, mostly cloudy across the region, a high of 22 and a chance of showers.

0: alongside the leader of the opposition to build a better Alberta, build a better Canada.
1: Smith says a vote in favor of separation does not necessarily trigger anything. It will instead allow Alberta to start the legal process that's required to hold a different binding referendum. Opinion polls suggest the vast majority of Albertans oppose separating from Canada, while a majority of UCP supporters say they would vote to leave. The leaders of Canada

0: to bed. See you later. Good night.
1: As the clock strikes midnight, there's one last reveal.
2: And then it finally happens. Matt takes off his mask and stands there smiling, like he's about to have his school photo taken.
3: When he took his mask off, I just remember was just thinking like, well, he's tall, he's handsome, and he seems very sweet.
2: After the masquerade is over, Matt is asked to send one of the contestants home for good.
4: I think that tonight...
2: 24-year-old Leah is the first to go.
4: I'm going to ask you to leave the estate.
3: Okay.
2: So, have the girls bought it? Do they believe he's really a prince? Before we have any time to dwell on that question, the producers are on to the next stage of their plan.
5: That's really when kind of the trickery was bumped up another level. And you start kind of questioning yourself, like, am I crazy?
2: And all of a sudden, the show takes a darker turn.
5: In fact, I think Martha Stewart probably had a better time in prison than we did filming. You're so in this bubble that you don't realize like how effed up it is.
2: That's next time on The Bachelor of Buckingham Palace.
6: That was episode 2 of Split Screen, Bachelor of Buckingham Palace. You've been listening to the CBC Podcast Showcase. 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It's hosted by Scott Bryan. Their team includes Natalia Rodriguez, Ivor Manley, Winnie Simon, Thomas Curry, and Matt Willis. I am Gavin Crawford, and I have a podcast too. It's called Because News. It's Canada's funniest news quiz, where the headlines are real and the responses are mostly ridiculous. Each week, I test a rotating panel of comedians in front of a live studio audience. 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
7: This is a CBC News update. I'm Alessio Donini. The director of Western University's Northern Tornadoes Project says this week's storm may have been a multi-tornado event near London. Researchers have confirmed a tornado south of London in Derwent and an EF1 downburst in the city's east end that caused significant damage. But the project's director tells us there's evidence suggesting another full-blown tornado may have touched down in South London and another just southwest of London. Also, provincial police say the search continues for a missing swimmer after a water emergency at Pinery Provincial Park this week. Police say on Monday around 3 p.m., first responders were called for an incident involving 5 people in distress on a raft in Lake Huron. 4 people managed to get to safety without injuries. 1 person has not been found. Right now, police say details are limited and they'll provide updates as soon as possible. Now the weather forecast for southwestern Ontario, a high of 19 across the region today with a mix of sun and cloud overhead. Tonight we'll see lows between 11 and 14 alongside periods of rain. Tomorrow, a high of 12 in the London area, warmer at 17 towards Windsor, rain and possible thunderstorms in the forecast. On Sunday, mostly cloudy across the region, a high of 22 and a chance of showers.
8: And welcome to Laugh Out Loud. I'm your host, Ali Hassan, and we've got a lot of comedy for you today, so let's get right into it. Our first comedian has made some real waves in his first 7 years as a performer. He's been all over Canada, in Australia at the Melbourne Comedy Festival, and this past winter he featured at the Osaka Comedy Club in Japan. From the stage at the Gas Station Arts Centre in Winnipeg, here is Benji Rothman.
9: Yes, hello, thank you very much. Well, this is, how nice is it? So great, this beautiful theater. Hey, wow, this is so great, yeah, so nice. What a fun show. I gotta be honest, where you guys are sitting, this probably looks like a comedy show. From up here where I'm standing, this just looks like a big game of Guess Who, and I'm doing pretty good, eliminated a few people here, so that's good. You guys remember that game, Guess Who? Yeah, it's still a game today, which, I didn't know that, but...

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1: So Ashley Skydema breathes a sigh of relief. She's the lawyer representing encampment residents. In court, she argued kicking people off the regionally owned property violates their charter of rights. And Justice M.R. Gibson agreed.
0: It's validating to see the

Toronto, if you know this next song, please sing it with me. Everybody, put your hands up.

0: That's Young Kai with Do You Think You Could Love Me? Recorded live at the Mod Club in Toronto. I'm Odario Williams. You're listening to CBC Music Live on CBC Radio 1. 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
1: This is a CBC News update. I'm Alessio Donini. The director of Western University's Northern Tornadoes Project says this week's storm may have been a multi-tornado event near London. Researchers have confirmed a tornado south of London in Derwent and an EF1 downburst in the city's east end that caused significant damage. But the project's director tells us there's evidence suggesting another full-blown tornado may have touched down in South London and another just southwest of London. Also, provincial police say the search continues for a missing swimmer after a water emergency at Pinery Provincial Park this week. Police say on Monday around 3 p.m., first responders were called for an incident involving five people in distress on a raft in Lake Huron. Four people managed to get to safety without injuries. One person has not been found. Right now, police say details are limited and they'll provide updates as soon as possible. Now the weather forecast for southwestern Ontario, a high of 19 across the region today with a mix of sun and cloud overhead. Tonight we'll see lows between 11 and 14 alongside periods of rain. Tomorrow, a high of 12 in the London area, warmer at 17 towards Windsor, rain and possible thunderstorms in the forecast. On Sunday, mostly cloudy across the region, a high of 22 and a chance of showers.
0: Welcome back to CBC Music Live. I'm Odario Williams. We're in Toronto for a concert from Young Kai. Now, the BC-based indie pop artist is performing songs from his debut album, Stay With The Ocean, I'll Find You. The sold-out show was the Toronto stop on his North American tour. Now, as you're hearing, Young Kai writes songs for all the romantics out there. He has several more of them coming up in the second half of this set, including the most tender song you'll ever hear, written about a cat. Let's get back to the stage at the Mod Club.
2: Toronto, I wrote this next song with a good friend of mine, who I love very much. And I also love this song so much. I hope you guys like it as much as I do.

0: And that was the real MC, Mariah Carey, with her shady summer anthem, Obsessed. I'm Gemini, and you're listening to Marvin's Room on CBC Radio and Sirius XM. I'll be right back with more great music after your local news and weather.
1: This is a CBC News update. I'm Alessio Donini. The director of Western University's Northern Tornadoes Project says this week's storm may have been a multi-tornado event near London. Researchers have confirmed a tornado south of London in Derwent and an EF1 downburst in the city's east end that caused significant damage. But the project's director tells us there's evidence suggesting another full-blown tornado may have touched down in South London and another just southwest of London. Also, provincial police say the search continues for a missing swimmer after a water emergency at Pinery Provincial Park this week. Police say on Monday around 3 p.m., first responders were called for an incident involving five people in distress on a raft in Lake Huron. Four people managed to get to safety without injuries. One person has not been found. Right now, police say details are limited and they'll provide updates as soon as possible. Now the weather forecast for southwestern Ontario, a high of 19 across the region today with a mix of sun and cloud overhead. Tonight we'll see lows between 11 and 14 alongside periods of rain. Tomorrow, a high of 12 in the London area, warmer at 17 towards Windsor, rain and possible thunderstorms in the forecast. On Sunday, mostly cloudy across the region, a high of 22 and a chance of showers.
0: Welcome back. I'm Gemini, and you're in a special episode of Marvin's Room. The next song on our playlist of petty R&B songs is from Janet Jackson's 2001 album, All For You. Now, while Janet can be sassy when she's ready, she's generally not this vicious. However, for this song about a man who tried to extort her, she decided to take a page and a sample from Carly Simon's 1972 hit, You're So Vain. In that song, Carly is said to be referencing three men, one of which she's confirmed was actor Warren Beatty. Miss Jackson reached out to ask Carly if she'd let her use the sample. Carly not only said yes, she also added vocals and wrote and performed some spoken word type poetry in the song. Janet's version, like the original, also caused controversy, with most fans thinking it was about her ex-husband, Rene Elizondo. Like Carly, Janet says her song subject was an amalgamation of a few people, and not any one person in particular, with one of the song's producers, Jimmy Jam, saying it was about music execs and lawyers. We may not know exactly who it's about, but we get the message. Here's Janet Jackson with Son of a Gun. Bet you think this song is about you.
2: You're such a romantic hero. The way you dress and look yourself over, it's no wonder you would ponder that image of your preening self.

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1: Ebola only spreads through direct contact with bodily fluids from infected individuals. 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

0: You're listening to Afternoon Drive here in southwestern Ontario. Coming up, two people who died after donating plasma have left experts concerned that certain clinics aren't following proper procedures. We'll speak with the National Director of Policy and Advocacy at the Canadian Health Coalition about that. But first, 1 year after the crash that killed four Warkton area students and a teacher, we're going to speak with the mother of Rowan McLeod. Stay tuned. And we have Matthew Trevithick in our London studio with a look at the headlines, Matt.
1: Matt, the Thames Valley District School Board has announced who will take on the role as its first CEO. And Londoners could soon face fines for leaving pets inside vehicles in extreme temperatures.
0: All right. Thank you very much for that, Matt. Let's check in now with Mike Hargraves with a look at our regional weather. Mike?
2: Hey there, Matt. Right now we're seeing temperatures between 16 and 20 degrees, a mix of sun and cloud across the area, sunny in Sarnia, cloudy in Chatham, and we have strong winds out of the east, as strong as 45 kilometers an hour.
0: All right. Thank you very much for that, Mike. The time is 5 minutes past 4 o'clock. 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
3: Hi, I'm Matt Boom. 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
0: Well, Saturday marks 1 year since a crash that near London that claimed the lives of four students from Warkerton District Community School and teacher Matt Eckert. For families, friends, and the broader Warkerton community, the grief remains close, even as some people continue finding ways to honor the lives that were lost. One of those students was Rowan McLeod, and I spoke with her mother, Karen Farrow, earlier this morning. Here's that conversation.
4: Good morning.
0: So as this 1 year anniversary approaches, Karen, what's been on your mind the most?
4: Well, obviously, Rowan has been heavy through our house for the last year, and we think about who she is and what she's missing and what she brought to our lives.
0: For people who don't know Rowan, how would you describe her?
4: Oh, Rowan was a ball of energy. She was lots of fun, loved to be around people, loved to be part of a team. She was funny and silly and brought light to everybody that she was around.
0: And she was involved in her school and community, as you mentioned. What were some of the things that she was passionate about?
4: Well, Rowan, she was a co-op student in the JK classroom at her school, and she loved the kids. She also worked at the local day camp in Warkerton. And then for sports, she played hockey, softball, and broomball. And her communities kind of go from Warkerton all the way up to, like, Katy area.
0: Mm. You know, we often hear about how tragedy affects an entire community. What does the past year actually look like day to day for your family?
4: I think for us, I mean, obviously it's always present in our life, the loss of her, because she was such a big part of us. I think the thing that strikes us the most is the community and the support and people that loved her and continue to show us grace and compassion.
0: Emotionally, how have you been navigating all of the things that come with a loss as deep as this one?
4: I think the last year has been a pretty heavy fog. Mm. It's just such an unreal thing to happen, and you never think you're going to lose a child. So that's been something we've had to try to figure out how to navigate through. And then, of course, I have other children, so we're all trying to figure that out together and how that changes the dynamics in our family.
0: Have there been any particular moments over the last year where, you know, you mentioned feeling the support from the community? Have there been any moments where you felt that support from people?
4: Oh, like so many. A local broomball team created it was called a Twisted Broomball Tournament in memorial of Rowan and all of her friends and

0: teammates throughout lots of areas came together and had a fun night of broomball honoring her. Another was her, another broomball community, her Young Guns team, U20, made bracelets and sold them in the community. And so many people bought those far and wide. So, you know, it's nothing to be out in the community and see a pink braided bracelet, beaded bracelet, and know that they knew Rowan. And you'd think it's kind of surprising how far she reached to so many people, because sometimes I wouldn't even know them, but she did. Yeah. So
1: what do you think that says about her? The fact that there was this outpouring, but that it also came from so many different places and from so many different people who you might not even have met before.
0: I think Rowan had an ability to see people and connect with people and just make them feel like they had her attention and, and I think that that reminds me that I need to bring that forward in our life going forward, is to see people, connect with people, tell them how much they matter, because she clearly did that for other people.
1: How proud are you of the person that she clearly was?
0: I'm like proud of all of my kids, but Rowan, I was, you know, obviously sad that she can't continue to do all the things in the world that she should have been able to do. And I'm very proud of the 17 years, how she made people feel and how she still makes people feel. People still connect with us. So that's kind and amazing.
1: No parent wants to experience what it is that you and your family have had to go through over the last at the moment of the accident and the past year. How have you been navigating that grief, and are you making progress slowly but surely in that journey?
0: I'm not sure. I think you're a different person. Who I was before and who I am now is very different. I definitely value things differently than I did before. I am taking time to spend quality time with people that have been there for us. And I don't know if there is progress in this journey. I think I thought I'd be further ahead than I am. Like, if I think about where I was last year on Sunday of May 24th, compared to now, I thought I would be in a different space, but I think it's just starting to settle in that this is our reality.
1: These things don't happen overnight, right? Like, it's certainly something that has to take the time that it takes. To any other parents who are listening this morning, what would you hope that they hold close to after hearing about Rowan's story?
0: I hope that they pause and take the time to spend with their kids. Take the selfies, take the pictures, and just spend quality time. And we can always get really busy in our worlds and working and all of the things we think we need to do, but it's important to spend the time and watch the sports and do all of the things that we did with Rowan over the last 17 years.
1: What are you going to be thinking about tomorrow?
0: Rowan, we're going to gather with some of her friends and family and just remember how funny and silly she was.
1: Well, Karen, I'm so sorry for your loss. I know it's been a year, but no parent ever wants to go through this with their child. So I do wish you all the best, and I hope that tomorrow, even if it is a sad day, will be one filled with good memories as well, and just a celebration of the life that Rowan was able to live. Thank you so much for taking some time to speak with us this afternoon. We really appreciate it.
0: Thank you.
1: That is Karen Farrow. She's the mother of Rowan McLeod, a student from Walkerton, who died in a tragic crash just outside of London 1 year ago.

Time is 14 minutes past 4 o'clock. You're listening to Afternoon Drive here on CBC Radio 1. I'm going to play some music for you now. This is Winnipeg singer-songwriter Fontaine with Body Double.

0: That was Cree singer-songwriter Fontaine with Body Double. Well, private donations of plasma are coming under more scrutiny. That attention comes after the family of a student who died after donating plasma have called for the reopening of the investigation into her death. The student went into sudden cardiac arrest after donating at a for-profit clinic in Winnipeg, and Health Canada found the death was not linked to that donation. For more on this story, we've reached Stephen Staples. He's National Director of Policy and Advocacy at the Canadian Health Coalition. Good afternoon.
1: Good afternoon, Matt.
0: So there have been two deaths that have been linked to plasma donations at for-profit clinics. How risky is this to give plasma?
1: Well, that's a great question. I think that's at the center of the issue right now. Some people say it's a safe process. Health Canada seems to think so. Of course, the company that's running these for-profit collection centers across the country, 17 of them in all, they say it's safe. But yet still, we have these two deaths. It's concerning about the information that's coming out and information that's not coming out, Matt. And in some cases, the information is contradictory, which is raising a lot of questions about the safety of these facilities, especially in light of the fact that even Health Canada had to slap a number of conditions on the operations of these centers because of non-compliance.

0: compliance with a number of inspections that uncovered poor training, poor staffing, people that didn't know how to operate the equipment, mishandling of information, improper screening of patients. And it's just adding up to what seems to be a big mess.
1: Could you give us a bit of background here? How exactly do plasma donations normally work?
0: Yeah, so plasma donations kind of look like a blood donation. You know, if you were to see it, it's someone who's hooked up to a machine for a period of time. They're in sort of a clinic type environment. But instead of collecting blood, they're collecting plasma, which is part of your blood. It's kind of a yellowy substance that's collected and is used to manufacture medicines, especially medicines that are used for people that are immunodeficient, and it's used in cancer treatment, for instance. And this has been normally collected in Canada by Canadian Blood Services, which is a nonprofit agency, which was set up after the terrible scandal in the 1980s when 2,000 people contracted HIV, 30,000 got hep C, 8,000 people died as a result of tainted blood, and Canadian Blood Services was set up to collect it. Normally, it does it by voluntary means only, and they've been successful and actually growing in the number of clinics that Canadian Blood Services has been setting up. But then they introduced this a contract in 2022 with this company, a Spanish multinational called Grifols, that has opened up these 17 collection sites across the country where it's paying people for donations. So a very different approach.
1: Okay. And there have been controversies around this model, the for-profit plasma donations?
0: Oh, you bet. You know, I mean, we had a... For those old enough to remember, I'm one of them, the Creever Inquiry of the 1990s that looked at what the heck happened, how did all these people get infected with HIV, and they found a number of causes, and Creever came out with five principles. The first one was that blood collection was a public trust, and number two, Matt, was that nobody should be paid, because they find that if you're paying donors, you have a profit motive that's coming in for the company there, that there can be corners cut, cost savings measures are kind of put in, and it puts patients at risk potentially if the focus is not on donor safety. And so this has been controversial. A number of provinces actually banned the process. British Columbia, Quebec, and even Ontario banned it, but then Ontario kind of allowed it because there was this loophole in the legislation that allowed Canadian Blood Services to subcontract with Grifols. So they wiggled in through this little loophole, but it's so controversial that a lot of provinces don't even allow it.
1: Yeah. For those places where it is allowed, I'm assuming that there must be fairly strict regulations, right, that these clinics are supposed to follow?
0: Well, we sure hope so. I mean, there has to be guidelines and inspection regimes, and there's overlapping responsibilities, it seems here, Matt. You've got Health Canada plays a key role in conducting the inspections of these facilities, yet there's a contract with Canadian Blood Services, which is also somewhat involved, but yet Health Canada does not seem to be really... doing a very good job at it. I mean, a number of the inspections have been online only or, you know, over the telephone. They haven't even been site inspections. But even those, Matt, even the results of those inspections that aren't even in person found enough problems that they had to slap 16 conditions on companies across the country. It wasn't just one or two collection sites. It was all of them. And they've had to put a pause on some of the facilities. Because they can't get the company to bring it into line with what the regulations are, but yet they're still allowed to operate.
1: So, what would you like to see in terms of how these kinds of clinics are regulated and the rules that would make this safe?
0: Well, we really think we should go back to the nonprofit model, give it back to Canadian Blood Services, help Canadian Blood Services collect this in a way that can meet their needs. We should probably have never gone down this route with this private for

0: profit collector. And also that we need an investigation about what happened around these deaths. The Health Canada says these two deaths were not related to the donations, but yet there's conflicting information between the autopsy reports and the Health Canada inspections. We need to figure out what's happening there to make sure that this process is absolutely safe for those people that are doing it. So I think where there's smoke, there's fire. There's enough unanswered questions here that the federal government needs to step up and put a pause on these operations and get back to and figure out what exactly happened under these circumstances.
1: All right, really interesting story, Stephen. We really appreciate your expertise on this matter. Thank you so much.
0: Thank you, Matt.
1: That is Stephen Staples. He's the National Director for Policy and Advocacy at the Canadian Health Coalition. Well, for years, a researcher at the University of Waterloo has been working to unravel a mystery. In 1848, 105 men who were trapped in the Arctic aboard two ships stuck in ice tried to save themselves by walking away. All of those men died. Douglas Stenton is an adjunct assistant professor in the Department of Anthropology at the University of Waterloo. He's a lead researcher in a DNA project that's hoping to identify members of the Franklin crew. And he says that figuring out who they were will help us to understand what happened in their final days.
2: In 1845, two discovery ships, the Erebus and the Terror, attempted to navigate a Northwest Passage through Arctic Canada, from the Atlantic to the Pacific, ostensibly to reach the markets of the Far East. It was very much a scientific enterprise as well. But unfortunately, after overwintering on Beachy Island, the two ships and the crews encountered some very serious difficulties. And after 3 years, they deserted both of the ships and tried to escape to the mainland. But unfortunately, none of the men survived, and all 129 men on the expedition perished. We've identified three additional sailors from the Erebus have been identified, and they're all from a site at Erebus Bay. And their names are able seaman William Oren, a boy first class, David Young, and subordinate officer steward, John Bridgens. So those are three from Erebus that we've identified. And the fourth sailor that we've identified, he's the first one that we've identified from the Terror, Harry Pegler. And he died on the south coast of King William Island, about 130 kilometers or so away from where the other men died. Our conversations with the descendants, who very kindly provided DNA samples for our research, we've had wonderful conversations with them. And they're genuinely interested in what we're doing. And I think one of the neat things about this is that the genetic research opens a new chapter, if you will, in the story of the Franklin expedition. And I think quite fittingly, it's helping to be written by the families of the men who never returned home. It connects the past and the present, I think, too, in ways that, you know, what happened on the expedition is can serve as a reminder of how things like ambition and technology and human limits sort of intersect in ways that are still relevant today.
1: That was Douglas Stenton. He's an adjunct assistant professor in the Department of Anthropology at the University of Waterloo. He's also the lead researcher on the Franklin Expedition Project. Okay, we are at 28 minutes past 4 o'clock on your afternoon drive. We're coming up on your regional news here on the program. First, though, we have Mike Hargraves here to give us a rundown of the weather outside. Not quite as cold as for those poor individuals on the Franklin expedition. I'm always amazed, Mike, when I hear those stories that people used to do this stuff back in the day when, you know, you didn't have the North Face, you didn't have synthetic down jackets, you didn't have, like, the boots, all the stuff that we have today, and yet they still went out there. It's kind of incredible to think about.
3: Even if you had all that, and just the cell phone or no cell phone,
1: yes,
3: is such a huge difference.
1: There was no Garmin inReach for people to be able to find you.
3: Exactly. Where they tell you how to loop around after you've missed your exit.
1: Exactly. How's the weather looking out there?
3: Well, overnight, it looks like we're going to start to see some periods of rain and a low temperature between 11 and 14 degrees. For tomorrow, it looks like the whole region will be getting some rain. In Windsor, we're seeing 30 to 40 millimeters of rain and a temperature of 13 degrees. In London, a little bit less, 15 to 25 millimeters of rain and a high temperature of around 12 degrees.
1: All right. Thank you very much for that, Mike.

break. Coming up after your 4:30 news, John Stewart, Paul McCartney, and Robert De Niro were just some of the heavyweights who showed up to say farewell to The Late Show with Stephen Colbert. Pop culture columnist Rad Simon Pillay is here with his take on last night's final episode. Also, if you're a fan of our trivia segment, we want you to get ready, get your cell phone out, and be prepared to dial in and participate. We give you some trivia questions and give you opportunities to get some CBC goodies sent your way. It's our weekly trivia quiz. It's going to be back. So make sure you're by your phone and ready to go. We're going to have those stories, those conversations, and more coming up after your regional news here on CBC Radio 1.

0: This is CBC News. Southwestern Ontario, your 4:30 regional news. Good afternoon, I'm Matthew Trevithick. Tomorrow, the Walkerton community will mark 1 year since four high school athletes and their teacher were killed in a car accident outside London. 17-year-olds Olivia Rourke and Rowan McLeod, 16-year-olds Danica Baker and Cadence Ford, and 33-year-old teacher Matt Eckbert were on their way back to Walkerton District Community School from a softball tournament at the time of the crash. Baker was a member of the Blue Water Ballistics Volleyball Club. The club's president, Matt Pickett, says players and families will gather at her grandmother's house for a memorial barbecue. He says it's been a difficult year for all of them.
1: There's an emptiness that the girls have to, and the coaches and the parents all recognize, but out of grief has to come healing. And, you know, all the positive memories of a really, really wonderful kid all come streaming back to them. I think it's been a really hard year for everybody, but out of the grief will come slowly healing.
0: The volleyball club also helped create a memorial fund for Baker. Pickett says it will allow them to give back to the community in her name. The director of Western University's Northern Tornadoes Project says this week's storm may have been a multi-tornado event. That's the latest development in the investigation into the storm on Tuesday that caused significant damage across the London area. So far, researchers with the project have confirmed a tornado southeast of London in Derwent and an EF1 downburst in East London. Project Director David Sills spoke to London Morning today, saying there are two other potential tornadoes on their radar.
2: We just investigated South London.
3: Mm-hmm.
2: The path is really narrow and it's quite long. So, you know, we are leaning towards a tornado in that area. We're still in the middle of analyzing that, matching it to radar, but there was rotation on radar. There was a narrow path. It could have been a tornado there. There's a fourth down near the Melbourne area that looks like it could be a tornado as well. So in the end, there may be three tornadoes and one big downburst from this one storm.
0: The storm knocked out hydro for more than 6,000 Londoners, many of them in the city's east end. The Thames Valley District School Board has named Kevin Auckland as its new CEO. The longtime educator and administrator will take on the role on July 1st as interim director of education Bill Tucker retires. Auckland has previously served as teacher, vice principal, principal, and senior superintendent of program and learning services at the board. He wasn't available for an interview today, but says in a statement he's honored to take on the position. The CEO role is one of two new oversight positions created by the province at English language boards, replacing the director of education position. Auckland will be responsible for financial and operational matters and lead budget development. He will appoint the second oversight role, a chief education officer who will focus on student achievement. An early morning fire just south of downtown London is being investigated as a possible arson. London police say the fire in the 300 block of Grey Street is suspicious and say it caused roughly $500,000 worth of damage. Fire crews arrived around 1:30 this morning to the scene at Grey and Waterloo Streets. The building is a single-floor home connected by a walkway to a neighboring church. Platoon Chief Colin Shewell says it's used for church activities and wasn't occupied at the time. He says crews arrived to find a fire on the porch that extended inside.
4: Our command indicated to our crews that the structure was near collapse. So what we did was pull our crews out and did a defensive attack. Crews put the fire out quite quickly, around 45 minutes. We did a

0: primary secondary search, and no injuries were reported and no one was found at the house at that time.
1: Anyone with information is asked to contact London police. Londoners could soon face fines for leaving pets inside vehicles in extreme temperatures. The city's Community and Protective Services Committee asked city staff to draft a report on the issue last year. Staff write in their report that animals left unattended in vehicles face preventable and potentially fatal risks in both summer and winter conditions. They're recommending a fine of $300 if police determine that an animal is in distress from the temperature of the vehicle. The Provincial Animal Welfare Services Act, or PAWS Act, already prohibits leaving an animal in a vehicle under conditions that could cause distress. The CAPS committee will be voting on the recommendation on Monday. And finally, Premier Doug Ford is responding to reports that civil servants were asked to stop responding to Freedom of Information requests. Multiple media are reporting that senior staff were told in a message last week to stop releasing all official communications. The Premier responded to questions from reporters in Sault Ste. Marie. He was asked if he was concerned about missing deadlines to respond to FOI requests by legislative deadlines.
2: You talk to the average person. Do you know what they're concerned about in this room? They're concerned about their jobs. They're concerned about cost of living. They're concerned about making sure that they can afford a home or put a down payment on it. We're duplicating what the federal government is doing. Simple. We were an outlier. I should have done this 8 years ago, but I didn't. So the media party can focus on that. I'm going to focus on job creation.
1: The province's Information and Privacy Commissioner says it has not been notified of a freeze on FOI requests. It adds an outright freeze would raise significant concerns about the public's right of access to government-held information, transparency, and accountability. The Ford government recently passed legislation shielding the Premier and Cabinet members, along with their offices, from public access to documents. But the new law does not cover all FOI requests. That's your regional news for Southwestern Ontario. The time is 4:36. Matt.
3: Thank you very much for that. That is Matt Trevithick with our regional news headlines of the day. In our second half hour of the program, The Late Show with Stephen Colbert signed off for the very last time last night. Our pop culture columnist, Rad Simon Pillay, will be here to tell us how it all went down. So stay tuned for that conversation. First, though, it is that time of the week where we welcome one of our afternoon drive listeners to come on the program and participate in our trivia segment. Here's how it works. You call in. We'll ask you three questions about some of the stories, some of the interviews that we had on the show this week. And if you get some of those questions right, you get some CBC gifts. We have lots of fun items in the studio for you. If you want to have one of those, all you need to do is call our studio line 519-255-3543. That number is 519-255-3543, and give us a call and we'll put you on the air to test what you can remember, and you can win some prizes too. One more time, that number, 519-255-3543.

0: All right. This week we have Mona, who is joining us from here in London. Hi, Mona. How are you?
1: Great. How are you doing?
0: I'm good. Thank you. I'm good. Before we get into the quiz, I'm curious, how did you manage with the storm that took place earlier this week? Were you in town? Did you have some trees come down? What was it like for you here in the city?
1: It was scary, I would say that, especially here in South London.
0: Oh, yes, you're in South London. Yep, yep. There were that part of the city got hit quite hard. I hope you didn't have too much to clean up.
1: No, we were fortunate in this way.
0: Okay, that's awesome. All right, we're going to get into our quiz for the week. You know how it works. We'll ask you some questions, and if you get some answers right, we'll give you some prizes. Are you ready to go?
1: Perfect. Yes, I am. Thank you.
0: Okay, here we go. Number one, we heard a lot about bugs on our program this

0: week, and we want to see if you can figure out which pest is being described here. Take a listen to this.
1: What we did in the study is we laid wood chips on each side of a trail and compared it to areas that where we had not done that. And we found that the wood chips were able to reduce the number of we found in those segments by about half.
0: All right. So our first question, Mona, which bug was Katarina Ost speaking about here that wood chips are helping to get rid of? Is it A, ants, B, wasps, C, mosquitoes, or D, ticks?
2: It says D, ticks.
0: Yeah, that's right. It is ticks indeed. And we've had a lot of conversations about ticks on the program, Lyme disease, people having to be careful walking out in the forest and stuff. Do you enjoy going out for hikes? Do you try to cover up and make sure you're protected?
2: Yes, I do that. I like to cover up a lot, especially with the ticks, like being the population being higher now.
0: Yeah, absolutely. Okay, we're going to get on to our second question here. This one is about an iconic Canadian plane that is being grounded at the end of the season. It's a real end of an era for some people who really appreciate these planes. Take a listen.
3: For the most part, we've seen them for almost 50 years. It's a sense of pride. It's a real ambassador of Canada. It's, you know, it's something that's in every Canadian's blood. You know the it's a real icon of our Canadian Air Force.
0: All right, that was Gary Vanderhoek with Airshow London. Our second question for you, Mona, what iconic Canadian airplane is being grounded this season? Is it A, the Thunderbird, B, the Spitfire, C, the Snowbirds, or D, Blue Angels?
2: It was C, the Snowbird.
0: Very good. You are 2 for 2. Have you ever been to the air show here in London? Have you had a chance to
2: see it? Yeah, it's amazing. It was amazing watching the air show.
0: Oh, that's awesome. How do you feel about the fact that the Snowbirds won't be around again?
2: It's really sad to hear about that. We really enjoyed it, and our kids enjoyed like watching them and seeing them.
0: Yeah. Well, hopefully they come up with a replacement for it soon so that you and your family can enjoy. All right, Mona, our final question here. On Tuesday, the World Health Organization declared a public health emergency. I want you to take a listen to this.
4: An uncontained outbreak in the Democratic Republic of Congo. It's now spread into Uganda. It's one of the bigger public health emergencies we've seen in some time when it comes to...
0: Okay, so our final question, what virus were we just hearing about, and what is it that's causing such concern for the international community this week? Is it A, coronavirus, B, Ebola, C, norovirus, or D, measles?
2: It's B, the Ebola virus.
0: Well done, Mona. You're 3 for 3. Lots of confidence, no hesitation whatsoever. Yes, it was indeed the Ebola virus. And yeah, very well done. Make sure that you stay on the line, okay? We're going to have to end the segment, but we'll get your information from Mike, and we'll arrange a time for you to come and pick up your prizes, okay?
2: Thank you so much.
0: Yeah, thank you too. It was lovely to speak with you. That is Mona in London. Thank you very much, Mona, for participating in our trivia segment this week. And to any of our other listeners out there who want to have a chance to participate, don't worry, we'll be bringing the segment back again next week. All right, we are at 18 minutes here before 5 o'clock. We're going to play some music for you now. This is Owen Riegling with In the Feeling.

0: That was Canadian country singer Owen Riegling with In the Feeling. Prime Minister Mark Carney made his first public comments earlier today on Alberta's separation referendum. He spoke to media in Parliament's centre block while it's still under renovation. As a referendum looms in Alberta, Canada says the province is central to building Canada. Here's some of what he had to say.
1: Canada's working. We're working in a spirit of cooperative federalism to make the country better. We're renovating the country as we go. And Alberta being at the center of that is essential. It's essential for the workers. I think of the workers of local 496 that I visited last week, who will help build not just in Alberta, but across the country. That's why we're committed to creating more than 100,000 new apprenticeships over the course of the next decade. I think about the healthcare workers that we're working to have a better system. And I think about the farmers in Alberta and across the prairies. We have worked hard to reopen export markets for them in time for planting season. And I'm pleased to see that that's all moving forward. There's a lot to do. If you come to visit Ottawa for the next few years, they'll still be working on the renovation of the center of Parliament. Parliament will still be working next door. And we're still going to be working on making Canada even better. I look forward to working alongside Premier Smith, alongside the Leader of the Opposition, alongside all parliamentarians, all 37 members from Alberta, and Canadians of all stripes, Albertans of all stripes, to build a better Alberta

0: build a better Canada. Tout ensemble.
1: That was Prime Minister Mark Carney speaking in Ottawa earlier today. On Thursday night, Premier Danielle Smith announced Albertans will be asked to vote on a new referendum question in the fall. The vote itself is not a separation question. Right, the Albertans will decide whether they want to hold a binding referendum on separating from Canada.

0: Well, there were dozens of celebrity guests on hand last night for the final episode of The Late Show with Stephen Colbert, and that included Daily Show host Jon Stewart.
1: And John, before you go, I have something I need to say, just in case this is the last time we ever speak.
2: All right, then say it. But first, let me just grab a quick sip of water.
1: Of course. John, I love you.
2: I love you too.
0: It's a little bit of the sentimental send-off for Stephen Colbert that he got from his old Daily Show pal, Jon Stewart. Here with more on The Late Show finale is our pop culture columnist, Rad Simon-Pillay. Hey there, Rad.
3: Hi, Matt.
0: All right. So last night was the last night. Depending on how you feel about Stephen Colbert, it's bittersweet. But how would you say things happened last night?
3: I mean, it felt like a lovely going away party, right? Like, I mean, it was mainly like this joyous celebration of Colbert and of The Late Show. And, you could feel was that, like, they made this real effort to go out on a positive note, despite all the drama and cynicism and tension hanging over the episode in terms of how we got to that point. So to that end, I mean, in terms of the celebratory factor, I mean, they did bring everyone out. Like, if you were watching last night's episode, you would have seen, like, Paul Rudd and Ryan Reynolds among the celebrity guests in the audience. They're doing this bit where they're, like, vying to be Colbert's final interview. And then the final interview turns out to be Paul McCartney, who, you know, was on hand to share his memories of the first time the Beatles ever performed in the U.S., which was actually right there in the Ed Sullivan Theater where Late Show is taped. So, you know, that's really kind of beautiful to have Paul McCartney there to close out the show, reminiscing about his memories in that very space. And then after that, leading a performance of Hello, Goodbye, where he shared the stage with Colbert and the crew behind The Late Show. And then it's Paul McCartney himself that then got to turn out the lights on the Ed Sullivan Theater.
0: You mentioned drama and cynicism surrounding how we got to this point, the ending of the show. We've spoken about it a few times on the program before, but just give us the Cole's notes. Walk us through what it was that happened between Colbert and Paramount, which owns the show.
3: Yeah. So, I mean, back in July, you remember Colbert suddenly announces that the show's canceled, and the official reason given was that it was losing money. Not a lot of people really bought that reasoning because The Late Show had the best ratings among all the late night shows. And mainly they didn't buy it because the sudden news that he was being canceled comes days after Colbert on air makes very critical comments about CBS's parent company Paramount and their settlement with Donald Trump. Trump, of course, was suing CBS over a 60-minute segment that he felt was deceptively edited to favor Kamala Harris in the presidential election. So kind of a ridiculous lawsuit, but very in line with Trump's general attacks on media. But CBS settled, and on his show, Colbert described that $16 million settlement with Trump as a bribe. As a bribe and as a betrayal to the journalistic ethics of the an institution like 60 Minutes. And the reason he called it a bribe is because Paramount, according to Colbert, was trying to curry favor with the Trump administration to get congressional approval for the Paramount Skydance merger. So, you know, that theory never really went away. The tension between Trump and late night hosts, that never really went away. I mean, remember, Trump immediately celebrated Colbert's firing on social media before setting his sights on Kimmel. And, you know, instead of my recap, like, let's hear Colbert himself describe how Trump responded to his cancellation.
4: On Friday, Donald Trump posted, "I absolutely love that Colbert got fired. His talent was even less than his ratings."

0: How dare you, sir? Would an untalented man be able to compose the following satirical witticism? Go f*** yourself.
1: So, you know, that pretty much captures the spirit of the antagonism that led to this moment. Where we've now bid farewell to The Late Show with Steve Colbert.
2: Safe to say that there is no love lost. No love lost at all. These late night shows, especially The Late Show, which began with David Letterman in 1993, they have a bit of a legacy. How do you think people should think about where these shows fit in broader society?
1: I mean, look, I think it's worth considering how big The Late Show legacy was before Colbert, and then how much it changed and why it changed in the years that Colbert became host, right? Because, they feel like such different shows, right? Mm-hmm. I always forget that they're the same show. And The Late Show with Letterman, I mean, of course, very biting, very funny, and has its own history when you consider the competitiveness between Letterman and Leno, right? And even that competitiveness, it's such a stark contrast to the solidarity you see now between Colbert and Kimmel and Fallon and John Oliver and Seth Meyers, right? Like those guys calling themselves the Strike Force Five because of how they rallied together during the writer's strike. And, all those fellow hosts were on last night's episode bidding farewell to their fallen comrade, right? So that camaraderie, again, nothing like the days of old. And also, I don't think anyone would have considered The Late Show of old a political show. And that's what Colbert kind of reluctantly brought to it, maybe because that's what the times needed, right? He brought this opinionated political edge to a show in an era where politics became a sideshow and the late night shows didn't need to play it safe to appease audiences of all political stripes. And in terms of Colbert's own legacy, I mean, that's an interesting story in and of itself because he rises in prominence during the Bush years and then he becomes the late night martyr of the Trump years. And the New York Times, they published a piece recently about Colbert's legacy, and they referenced his very first monologue on the Colbert Report back in 2005, which feels so prophetic because he was talking about truthiness. He coined this term truthiness for when politicians base truths on feelings instead of facts. And so let's have a listen to a little bit of that monologue.
3: And what about a rock? If you think about it, maybe there are a few missing pieces to the rationale for war, but doesn't taking Saddam out feel like the right thing? Right here? Right here in the gut? Because that's where the truth comes from, ladies and gentlemen. The gut. Do you know you have more nerve endings in your stomach than in your head? Look it up. Now somebody's gonna say, I did look that up and it's wrong. Well, mister, that's because you looked it up in a book. Next time, try looking it up in your gut.
1: So, brilliant monologue from 21 years ago that still speaks to this moment now, this post-truth online world. And so, Matt, I find it just so interesting that Colbert, he built his legacy as a late-night host with that idea, with that monologue of truthiness that then, casts a shadow over the next 21 years. And it's bittersweet that Colbert's run as a late night host then ends because of a president who embraces truthiness heartily in his war on journalists and facts.
2: Yeah. Also crazy how he built his reputation on being this blowhard in the Colbert Report. And here we are it's kind of come full circle in a funny kind of way. Rad, thank you so much for this. We really appreciate it as always.
1: Thanks for having me.
2: That was pop culture columnist Rad Simon Pillay. You can follow him on social media at Just Say Rad. Okay, we are about a minute away here from your national news on CBC Radio 1. Coming up after that, Alberta's future in Canada is in the spotlight today, and that's after Daniel Smith called for a high-stakes vote in the fall on whether to begin steps towards a possible separation referendum. We're going to hear more about what this could mean for Alberta and Canada. Also, Oxford County plans to turn to a former YMCA in Woodstock to turn it into a homeless support center. Woodstock's mayor joins us to tell us all about that after the break. Stay tuned, we'll have more.

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0: Coming up, a former YMCA in Woodstock is being transitioned into a homeless center. Woodstock's mayor joins the program to tell us why that is needed. But first, Albertans will vote in October on whether the province should move forward towards possible separation referendum. We're going to dig into what barriers might stand in the way and how Ottawa could respond. And I'm joined by Matthew Trevithick with a look at our headlines, Matt.
1: Matt, tomorrow marks 1 year since a fatal crash just outside London claimed the lives of four Walkerton High School students and their teacher. And tariffs on American-made air conditioners may drive up the cost to cool your house this summer.
0: Thank you very much, Matt. We have Mike Hargraves on the line now with a look at our weather. Mike?
2: Hey there, Matt. Right now we're seeing a temperature between 16 and 20 degrees across the region, a mix of sun and cloud, and strong wind out of the east reaching as much as 40 kilometers an hour.
0: All right. Thank you very much for that, Mike. The time is now 5 minutes past 5 o'clock on your afternoon drive. 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
3: Hi, my name is Kathy Byway, and we're here in Thamesford, and you're listening to the afternoon drive on CBC Radio.
0: Well, this fall, Albertans will face a major question about the province's future in Canada. They'll be able to vote on whether the province should begin steps toward a possible separation referendum. This move comes after court challenges and growing pressure from opposing political groups. And in Ottawa, Prime Minister Mark Carney says Alberta is essential to Canada and calls for cooperative federalism. For more on this, we've reached Laurie Williams. She's a political scientist at Mount Royal University. Good afternoon.
4: Good afternoon, Matt.
0: We've been hearing a lot about a possible referendum, a referendum on a referendum. Could you tell us what this vote actually means? Is it symbolic or could it realistically lead to real change here?
4: I think it's hard to say the answer to that. We've got a question that says yes to staying in Canada, or one option that says yes to staying in Canada, and another one that says maybe, that we'll explore a referendum to do something down the road. It's not entirely clear. Explore the possibility of separation. And I think there are a lot of questions about what it would mean if we move down that second path. What it would mean financially, politically, culturally, in terms of Alberta's own sovereignty, its relationship with other countries, and so forth. So many unanswered questions to ask on that particular one. So the question of whether it's going to make a difference or make meaningful change, I think, is a hard one to answer. And yet I think some Albertans who want to send a message to Ottawa, the soft separatists, the ones who don't really want to leave but want a better deal within Canada, might be tempted to take that second option.
0: How much political pressure is there on Danielle Smith right now when it comes to this issue? The whole separatism thing, it's a bit of a hot stove, isn't it?
4: Very much. So we know from polling that the majority of Albertans don't want separation. They want to remain within Canada, and many of them oppose the whole idea of a referendum just because of all of the uncertainty that it leads to. So, Danielle Smith is talking about the 700,000 plus Albertans that have signed petitions to have a referendum, but those people disagree, and nobody is satisfied by this. The separatists are angry that their question isn't on the ballot. The Federalists don't want a referendum question. The business community that are key to being the private investment that's necessary for the pipeline that the Premier is pursuing, many chambers of commerce have warned that capital is fleeing the province, that investors are reluctant to invest in Alberta with all of this uncertainty. And then the other partner needed for progress on the pipeline, First Nations support of some sort, will be necessary. And they're quite angry, not just about the question here, but about the reaction the Premier gave to the court ruling that found that there was a duty to consult them. So I think there are a whole lot of unhappy people in Alberta today, and a lot of people that are being forced into a set of conversations they don't want to have. But that's where we are, and there's a democratic opportunity, I think, here as well.
0: How much support is there for separation, and what are the barriers that would stop or slow down any real move towards separation here?
4: Well, the first thing is, I think that it's just difficult to know. Well, first of all, it's important to understand that, again, the majority of Albertans

0: support remaining in Canada. The separatists total make up, you know, 24 to 27% in recent polls. About 8 to 10% of them are committed to separate no matter what. But a bunch of other folks are what we call soft separatists or symbolic separatists, people who want greater fairness, more respect within the Federation. And those folks might be open to that second question of having a referendum that could actually, because it will have no consequences by itself. It's not going to lead to separation. So it's a potentially, or could be seen as a lower risk or even risk-free choice for people who want to see or put pressure on the federal government to do more for Alberta. But then there are those that majority of Albertans that are against leaving Canada, that are concerned about the uncertainty that introduces, the divisions that it's going to exaggerate within Alberta, and I think the folks who want to separate are angry, and the ones who don't want to separate are angry. But again, I think there's an opportunity for those different folks to reach out to one another to work on what we can do to make things better.
1: What kind of response could we see from the federal government during this process?
0: Well, I think we're just going to see from certainly the prime minister, the federal government officially, Dominic LeBlanc has said that he will continue to work on making federalism work better for Albertans and the rest of the country. Mark Carney has said the same. Cooperative or collaborative federalism is something he's committed to making work and making it work better. It's a sort of an adjunct to the argument of the Team Canada position that we need to work together to protect Canada and its interests against the many challenges that are coming from outside. And then for the actual arguments to be made within the province, I think they're going to leave that to the MPs that actually represent Albertans who come from Alberta. Pierre Poilievre has said that he's going to be part of this debate. We might see folks like Stephen Harper come in, other former federal politicians and provincial politicians. In fact, Monty Solberg is leading a group called Vote to Stay, and he's brought in former federal and provincial politicians into that campaign. So we'll see, I think, a number of voices, no Captain Canada, no one or major voice, but a number of voices, a number of ordinary Albertans trying to engage in conversations about this.
1: Yeah. Zoom out for a moment here to the country as a whole. What does this moment say about unity and trust within the country right now?
0: I would not be surprised if a lot of folks, as there are in Alberta, are angry that this series of divisive points have been presented to us. Some people are arguing that Danielle Smith's political ambition has thrown the entire country into chaos, and those folks could be understandably angry about this. On the other hand, I think there is an opportunity to make things better for a lot of folks in Canada, and I we're left to try to explore that as best we can from here forward. And there is potential benefit to be gained for other provinces, for the country as a whole, if I think respect and fairness are front and center, and we look seriously at some of the questions that have been raised.
1: Obviously, it could be a very pivotal moment in our country's history over the next few months, depending on whatever the outcome of this is. We really appreciate your time on this, Laurie. Thank you so much.
0: Well, thank you, Matt. It's been a pleasure.
1: That's Laurie Williams. She's a political scientist at Mount Royal University. Okay, it's time for some music now on the program. This is Mike Houston.

0: That is Kent center singer Mike Houston with Wurlitzer Prize. He's going to join us later on in the program to talk about the Cars for Kids jingle, why you can't get it out of your head. All right, we're at 16 minutes here past 5 o'clock on your afternoon drive. A former YMCA building in Woodstock will soon be sold to Oxford County, and there are plans to turn it into a new homelessness support center by 2028. Staff at Oxford County say homelessness has been at the top of their list of community concerns. We're joined now by Mayor Jerry Ascione. He's here to tell us the latest. Good afternoon.
1: Good afternoon. How are you?
0: I'm good, thank you. So why is this good news for the city of Woodstock?
1: Well, this is great news for the community and a fundamental step toward getting more people the support they need here to get off the streets.
0: Well, can you give us a description of what exactly the situation has been on the streets there in Woodstock that's led to this?
1: Well, I would say just like every city across not only Canada, but North America, we've seen such an increase in homelessness and unhoused since COVID especially. Unfortunately, Woodstock isn't any different than that.
0: And Woodstock is one of those communities where I feel it's small, right? Everybody, you know somebody who knows somebody who knows somebody. What is it like experiencing these things in a community that is so small and close-knit?
1: Well, you're bang on. I mean, we are considered the friendly city for a reason. Nobody wants to see anybody suffering. So this has been a priority from city council since day one. It's been part of our strategic priority since one of our very first meetings ever was to look at this, look at what it would look like for the rest of the community. And I'm very thankful and grateful for Oxford County's support in, trying to establish this new homeless support center here in the city of Woodstock for all of Oxford County residents.
0: When will the sale be finalized?
1: It looks like it's going to be in a few weeks. Once the Oxford County Communications Department can get the close and get all the information out, a lot more news and opportunities for public discussions is going to come out.
0: Let's talk about the plans for the site. What exactly is the plan for it?
1: Well, I think that's the greatest part of this. Right now, we know it's going to be designated as the new homeless support center here in Woodstock for Oxford County residents. What exactly it's going to look like, I'm going to leave that to the experts. With all the discussions through our Mayor's Task Force for Social Well-Being, our Safe and Well at Oxford County, and our just regular meetings we have, I think I have an idea of what it's going to look like, but those future collaboration discussions are going to happen and it'll form as it goes.
0: Is there any idea as to how many people will be able to stay there?
1: Well, right now I can say the city has anywhere between 60 and 80 on our by name list that are currently homeless. Now we've got a in out of the cold right now that has 55 beds that is not at capacity every single night. Now the biggest problem with our current system is they're in two different locations. They have to

0: during the day be at one spot, and then in the evening move, pick up their stuff, and then go to an after-hours location to spend the night. So if everything is in all one location, hopefully it'll be used more, get the unhoused inside, and would expect bigger numbers.
1: Yeah, how difficult is that to provide support for people when, you know, they do have to, you know, basically uproot themselves each and every day just to find some shelter overnight?
0: Well, I think that's what I've been saying for a while. Isn't it easier to stay in a tent with all your belongings and then go out occasionally versus having to literally pick your stuff up in the mornings and the evenings and move locations? That is such a huge barrier by itself that is going to be eliminated by having it all under one roof.
1: How will the site be tied to Woodstock's Heart Hub?
0: Yeah, that's the exciting part. So we're really lucky to have such a great buy-in by the Board of Trust at the Woodstock Hospital and their faith into getting the Heart Hub and Wellness Center going together. So the Heart Hub will be for anybody with any addiction services. It's a recovery treatment center. So that's the next choice after the homeless support center. So once somebody chooses to go clean and get the help they may need, then we can transfer to the Heart Hub. The new location for the Heart Hub is probably another 18 months away, give or take. For the permanent location, currently there's 10 beds there, and it's being very successful, and they're going to incorporate each other really well.
1: There's been so much anticipation when the Heart Hubs were first announced and hope for what they could accomplish, especially given the restructuring that happened around their creation. Has the Heart Hub been making a difference in Woodstock?
0: Absolutely. Absolutely. We finally have some, so we just started January 1st here in the city of Woodstock. We have had multiple graduates now of that program. Four have also gone on and have permanent housing to on their own, not just family supports. So to see the step, the successes in such a short timeline is absolutely so encouraging. When the full Heart Hub gets up and running and there's 50 beds available, I can just imagine the impact that's going to have on our community.
1: Has it been full support behind this project from the community? Has there been any pushback?
0: Well, there's always pushback when you have unknowns. I think what's important is to let people know what a site is and what it isn't. Heart Hub, at first, there was a lot of confusion and thought it was going to be a hangout spot or some sort of homelessness center by itself, and it's not. It is a recovery center. It is a wellness center from Woodstock Hospital. So it's a highly regulated facility to give the services that needed. The homelessness support center is causing some anxiety, and you definitely understand where some of the neighborhoods are concerns are. But I'm very happy to say that those conversations we'll be having shortly. Once Oxford County closes on the site, their communications team is going to come forward and let everybody know what opportunities are going to come out. And we'll have some public meetings, some discussions, and determine what the site looked like from those discussions.
1: Certainly sounds like there is a lot to look forward to. A lot of work, obviously, but a lot to look forward to as well. Jerry, thank you so much for your time. We really appreciate it.
0: Thank you. Thank you so much. Enjoy the rest of your day.
1: It's Jerry Ascione. He is the mayor of Woodstock. All right, we're at 24 minutes past 5 o'clock here on your afternoon drive. Kids learn the basics of life in elementary school. In Leamington, it only makes sense that they learn about growing vegetables in a greenhouse. Ecole Saint-Michel actually has a state-of-the-art greenhouse right now on school grounds. It was first constructed in 2016, but for its 10th anniversary, it just got a major upgrade. The CBC Windsor's Mike Evans visited the school this week and talked to Sarah Gossman, a teacher who oversees the project.
2: Most recently with

0: In the last year, we partnered with a local company called Prospiant Greenhouse and Partners. With their guidance and their generosity, we were able to do a complete renovation and upgrade to bring our greenhouse up to a state-of-the-art facility. So we've got what is basically a micro mini version of a fully operational glass commercial greenhouse. We have 6 full gutters for our vine plants. We've got 5 various flood tables for other leafies and flowers. Everything is controlled by a climate control system. We've got ventilation, shading, circulation, irrigation. It's really a first-class facility.
1: Take me through some of the things that you guys grow here.
0: Currently, this year, we grew lots of cucumbers, a few different varieties. We had some tomatoes for a while, sweet bell peppers. We did lots of lettuce, herbs, and different greens. And then most recently, we did a whole bunch of flower pots for Mother's Day.
1: Tell me about the flowers that you guys did for Mother's Day. They're all gone now because Mother's Day has just passed. But tell me about what kind of varieties you guys had.
0: Yeah, so we had about 8 different types of flowers that we were growing. In collaboration with Dagui Flowers, we were guided to grow begonias, geraniums, dianthus, million bells. We had coleus, marigolds. The students really took a lot of pride in putting the bouquets together and creating some really beautiful flowers for their moms.
1: What happens to the vegetables that you grow?
0: If the vegetables make it out of the greenhouse before the students eat them, we do redistribute them within the school. We share and rotate with the different classrooms. If ever we do have an abundance, an overabundance of produce, we do take it and share it within the community, various organizations, providing them with some fresh produce.
1: And who are the kids that participate in this program? And you call them Green Thumbs, right? So who are these kids?
0: So currently, my Puss Vad is a beautiful group of 12 young ladies in grades 5 and 6 who are out there daily just tending to the basic needs of the plants, doing basic maintenance and cleanup, really just checking on our crops. They're often scouting for bugs. They have got so much energy, such great positive attitudes, and they're really a joy to see every day out in the greenhouse.
1: Now, I know I've been around greenhouses for a little bit, and I know that bugs are a main concern. So what happens if you do find a bug out there?
0: We've been fortunate, again, to have guidance from a local bug producer. Plant Products has been wonderful in guiding us. We had an aphids infestation, which we were able to treat with the good bugs, so our ladybugs, and we learned about how there are good alternatives to using chemicals and pesticides.
1: Is there any other greenhouse at a school like this one anywhere else in Canada that you can think of?
0: At an elementary school level, there are no other greenhouses that I'm aware of that are in this category in terms of size and technology and availability. I think we're pretty special and fortunate to have such an incredible facility at an elementary school here in Leamington.
1: Talk a little bit about the connections that you have in the community and the people that have helped you, guide you along the way with building and maintaining the greenhouse.
0: Leamington is full of extremely generous business owners and people who really want to invest in our future generations, whether it be in the farming community or otherwise. So in terms of providing us with the most up-to-date technology, in terms of the equipment itself, has been phenomenal. But what's really kept it and will continue to sustain our program is the dedication of these growers, greenhouses, and providers to continue guiding us along the way. So coming out on a monthly basis and checking our crops, providing information for the students, modeling different ways to handle the crops, giving us suggestions on things that we can change within the environment and what kind of an effect that'll have. So the community of Leamington and its partners are unparalleled. They are just so supportive, and I'm really looking forward to some of our future endeavors that we've already started discussing.
1: And here we are 10 years in, and I was curious to know if you had somebody come through the program here, come through the school, who went through high school, went through university, graduated, and now works in the produce business. Is there anybody like that?
0: We do actually have quite a few students. One in particular was pretty instrumental in helping me with the grand opening. She's a young lady who graduated from here, went on to college, and now as a young adult, she's the brand manager for one of the local greenhouses, one of the very large local greenhouses, and it has been wonderful to have her come back through the school and to be able to present her to the students and say, this could be you. You know, it's not just all about the growing and the working in the dirt. There's many opportunities within the profession that may interest them, whether it's on the tech side, the PR side, the media, the growing.

0: There are so many opportunities for the kids. So to have someone from our school, you know, an ancien de Saint-Michel, it just brings it all full circle.
1: That's Sarah Gossman, a teacher at École Saint-Michel in Leamington. Thanks very much to the CBC Windsor's Mike Evans for that tape. Coming up after your 5:30 news here on CBC Radio 1, CBC has announced that it will no longer carry ads for Cars for Kids. That catchy jingle might still stick with you, though. We're going to talk about the song and the news at 5:50. And then on this week's edition of Foodie Friday, the owners of Bistro Sonia in London left Ukraine with just their clothes and a few travel documents. Now they're sharing their heritage and culture in their new home. We're going to speak with them in a few moments here on the program. That's coming up after your 5:30 news. 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
2: This is CBC News. For southwestern Ontario, your 5:30 regional news. Good afternoon, I'm Matthew Trevithick. The storm system that tore through parts of the southwest on Tuesday and caused significant damage in the London area may have produced as many as 3 tornadoes. That's according to the director of Western's Northern Tornadoes Project. So far, researchers with the project have confirmed a tornado southeast of London in Derwent and an EF1 downburst in East London. But researchers are also investigating 2 other likely tornadoes in London's South End and to London's Southwest. That's according to the project's director, David Sills, who says what we saw on Tuesday isn't all that uncommon.
3: These kinds of events happen quite often. What's unusual is the attention that our project is paying to these things that can pull all these things apart. In the past, it would have just been a quick, that looked like a tornado and that looked like a downburst and just call it. Now we're actually sending out the teams to get all of the information. And when you do that, you can actually pull apart and really get to the heart of what happened.
2: Sills says since the project began in 2017, a higher quality data set from tornadoes across the country has made it easier to identify them when they happen. Tomorrow marks the one-year anniversary of the car crash outside London that took the lives of 4 Walkerton District Community School athletes and their teacher. 17-year-old Olivia Rourke and Rowan McLeod, 16-year-old Danica Baker and Cadence Ford, and their 33-year-old teacher Matt Eckert were on their way back from a softball tournament at the time. Speaking with Afternoon Drive, McLeod's mother, Karen Farrow, says the past year has felt like navigating through heavy fog. She describes her daughter as someone who had strong ties in Walkerton and nearby communities.
4: I think the thing that strikes us the most is the community and the support and people that loved her and continue to show us grace and compassion. And you think it's kind of surprising how far she reached to so many people, because sometimes I wouldn't even know them, but she did.
2: Farrow says the community has continued to honor her daughter. This past winter, a broomball tournament helped raise thousands of dollars for her memorial fund, and donations have been given to the local kindergarten program where McLeod worked as a co-op student. Provincial police say one person is in hospital with serious injuries after they were struck by a vehicle this morning in Listowel. Perth OPP say it happened at Wallace Avenue North and Elizabeth Street East around 9 a.m. The pedestrian was rushed to a trauma center with serious injuries. Little else is known at this time, but police say the intersection is closed for the investigation. In Grand Bend, meanwhile, provincial police say a stretch of Highway 21 in Grand Bend is closed for a structure fire. The closure runs from Lake Road to Greenhaven Drive, and motorists are asked to find an alternate route. A longtime educator and administrator at the Thames Valley District School Board will be its new CEO. Kevin Auckland will begin the role on July 1st following the retirement of Interim Director of Education Bill Tucker. The CEO job is one of 2 new oversight roles created by the province at English language school boards, replacing the director of education position. The role is responsible for financial and operational matters, and the second oversight role, a chief education officer, would focus on student achievement. Auckland has been a teacher, vice principal, principal, and superintendent during his time at the board. He wasn't available for an interview today, but said in a statement that he's honored to be taking on the role. There's more reaction to Stellantis' plan for its North American products over the next 4 years. The $96 billion plan will refresh the automaker's 12 North American products and build 11 new models. The company says 60% of its global investment from now until 2030 will be in North America. Joe McCabe is president of Auto Forecast Solutions.
5: When we look at Stellantis, they are in a world of hurt financially, 14 different brands all over the world, bad supplier relationships, and they're really trying to right their ship. What they're

0: is classic. They're looking for flexibility and scalability and shareholder value. If you have to bake it down to three things: how they make more money, how they reduce their costs, how they get people to believe them again.
1: Stellantis says it intends to strengthen its Chrysler Pacifica line. That's one of the vehicles made at the Windsor assembly plant. Tariffs on American-made air conditioners may be driving up the cost to cool your home this summer. Brian Hazard owns Absolute Comfort Heating and Cooling in Windsor and says costs for central air conditioning units are rising because the Canadian steel and aluminum used to build them is being tariffed going to the U.S., and then tariffed coming back into Canada as the completed unit.
2: This is a huge uncertainty because the prices have gone up. It's creating inventory issues on our end because some people are ordering at different times, thinking that the tariffs may change because they are fairly chaotic.
1: Hazard says tariffs are adding $500 to $1,000 to the price of an air conditioning unit. And a London City committee will discuss a proposal to introduce a fine to prevent pets being left in vehicles during extreme temperatures. London City staff are recommending a $300 fine in the event police determine that an animal is in distress from the temperature of a vehicle. The recommendation goes before the Community and Protective Services Committee on Monday. Marissa Sitz is Director of Animal Health and Services at Humane Society London Middlesex, which is supportive of the plan.
3: Every year, even though there's these no hot pets campaigns and different areas have fines, we still see it every single year. So we know no one thing, no education, no fine, no one kind of method is really going to stop this large issue. Doing a little bit more to maybe make people think a little bit more about leaving their pets is definitely something that could help.
1: The Provincial Animal Welfare Services Act already prohibits leaving an animal in a vehicle under conditions that could cause distress. And that's your regional news for Southwestern Ontario. Matt.
4: Thank you very much for that. That is Matt Trevithick with our news stories of the day. And in our final half hour of the program, we're going to hear more about the fall of Cars for Kids as their ads get dropped for poor financial reporting. Also, Ukrainian Heritage Day was yesterday, and on this week's edition of Foodie Fridays, we're going to hear about a family who is sharing the culture of their homeland here in London. Why don't we do a quick weather check first, though, with Mike Hargraves with the conditions outside. Hey there, Mike.
5: Hey there, Matt. Overnight tonight, we see periods of rain, low temperature between 11 and 14 degrees. For tomorrow, we see 30 to 40 millimeters of rain in Windsor, 15 to 25 millimeters in Sarnia and London. And we see temperatures between 12 and 14 degrees. For Sunday, though, we see a mix of sun and cloud and a nice high temperature of around 23 degrees.
4: All right. Thank you very much for that, Mike. It is that time of the day now where we check in on the day's top business stories. We're joined, as always, by Chris Edwards. Hi there, Chris.
6: Hello, Matt.
4: All right, let's start off with some retail sales numbers from Stats Canada. How are Canadians spending? How have they been spending as we enter the summer?
6: Well, technically, they're spending more than ever, though the pace of spending is slowing down, and there are other caveats. This is from the latest data for March. StatsCan says retail sales increased 0.9% that month, which isn't bad, but that was led by higher spending on gasoline. And March, of course, was when gas prices shot up with the war in Iran. StatsCan says that higher gas price ate into other spending. And so core retail sales, which don't include gasoline, actually edged down 0.1% in March. But the one spending basket that I want to focus on today is beef. If you've been going to the grocery store lately, or really any time in the last 5 years, you'll know that beef has become much more expensive in Canada. The price has gone up by over 60%. In the last 5 years. And the reason is the cattle population of North America plummeted a few years ago, mostly because of droughts and poor pasture conditions. So I spoke to Kevin Greer about this. He's an expert on the Canadian meat market. And he said, herds are recovering now, but we still have a while to wait before we get lower beef prices.
7: It'll get worse before it gets better, because when you keep the female back on the farm, that means you're not turning her into steaks and hamburger. So probably it will be continue bad this year and probably 2027 before 2028 before we start to see more production.
6: And an advanced estimate for April says retail sales slowed down even more last month. We'll get the full data on that in a few weeks.
4: Okay. We're going to move to streaming news now, and the CRTC wants more money for Canadian content. How much are they asking for here?
6: The CRTC wants online streamers to contribute 15% of their Canadian revenue.

0: revenue to Canadian content. Now, that number used to be 5%, so this is a tripling of that amount, and it is ruffling some feathers, especially in the U.S., where these streamers like Disney Plus and Netflix are based. But the CRTC says this will stabilize funding for Canadian content to around $2 billion a year, which is their target. Mary Amota is a media and policy research consultant here in Ottawa, and he said that pushback on these decisions is actually always expected.
1: There's probably going to be a lot of unhappy people with this decision, which generally tends to be what big CRTC decisions look like. If you tend to make everyone unhappy, they think they have a good balanced decision. At the end of the day, the streamers are having to pay more into funding Canadian content and supporting Canadian content than they probably would have liked. It shouldn't come as a surprise to them. They're being asked in all kinds of jurisdictions around the world to support domestic content more.
0: Now, the CRTC actually couldn't say exactly when these new rules will be enforceable, because right now streamers aren't even paying the 5% of their revenue for CanCon. It's all tied up in a legal battle. Meanwhile, the Motion Picture Association of Canada condemned the CRTC's plans as overly burdensome. They say it's going to raise the price of doing business in Canada, and that will likely be passed on to Canadian streaming subscribers.
2: All right. Finally, Chris, most of us probably wish that, you know, what's that saying? The best time to invest was like 20 years ago or something like that. And then the next one is today. Wealthsimple wants to introduce investing to kids, however. How is that supposed to work?
0: Yeah, Wealthsimple says it's launching accounts for kids and teenagers with parental controls, I should add. Parents will be able to make investment decisions on behalf of their children, not to mention, of course, add money to these new accounts. Wealthsimple will also allow adult children to have more control over their parents' accounts if those parents so choose. At the moment, it can be a real hassle for an adult to help their parents with their accounts because there's passwords and identity verification. This change is going to make all of that easier, at least with Wealthsimple. And it's easy to see why Wealthsimple is doing this and expanding to other demographics. Investment accounts tend to be quite sticky, as in once you start one with Wealthsimple, it's very unlikely you're going to move it to somebody else. So right. The younger they get their clients, the better.
2: Yep. Chris, really good stuff as always. Really appreciate it, man. Thank you so much.
0: Thanks, man.
2: It's Chris Edwards. He is our business correspondent with the top business stories in the world of business and the economy. Okay, we are at 18 minutes here before 6 o'clock on your afternoon drive. The CBC announced on Tuesday it will no longer carry ads for cars for kids. The company made the decision after a California court found the campaign amounted to a, quote, strategy of deception. And while the ad suggested donating your car would help underprivileged kids, it was actually funding a Jewish organization called URA, which is based in New Jersey. The charity watchdog gives the charity a rating of 1 star and an F for poor financial reporting. Despite all of that, however, the catchy song is something that will likely stick in our minds. Country singer Mike Houston spoke with CBC's Mike Hargraves about the catchy jingle that had little information.
3: Well, I heard it on the radio a lot. And, you know, it stands out by its simplicity, I would say. It wasn't exactly Lennon-McCartney, now was it? It was a pretty straightforward jingle. I remember there being kind of two incarnations of it, too. The first one was kind of just like a simple two-beat, like you'd think of a kid's song.

0: I don't think I ever considered it because generally I drive a car until the wheels fall off. Yeah, or I just didn't have a car at the time, maybe.
1: That song, that jingle, do you think it was effective?
0: Well, it must have been because, I mean, like I said, it's so simple. You break it down. It's literally the least, what's it Norm MacDonald used to say about the Henny Youngman joke, take my wife, please? It's like four words, the whole thing.

0: It's, you know, it's the most, you know, skeletal breakdown of. So, I mean, it's 1-877 Cars for Kids, KARS Cars for Kids. Then the first line again, donate your car today. So, I mean, I think the more information you throw at people, the less likely they are to retain it. So it's effective in that, you know, I think some of the things that are being said about it is that, you know, there's a lot of omissions about the details of where the money was going, but there's a lot of omissions about any details in it. It says very little.
1: Yeah. Where did you think that the money might be going?
0: Well, you know, it's one of those things you really don't think about. To kids. I don't know what the pipeline, I never thought, you know, I think a lot of us do this with charity, right? We hear that. We don't think about the pipeline of how, you know, kid, where does the money go? Oh, it goes to kids. You know, now how does, what are the inner workings of that? I don't know. I didn't think about where you're assuming it's going to those in need and how that's determined. Like a lot of administrative things in life, we just assume there's somebody in a cubicle somewhere working on, and we don't want to think about it, you know, or we don't need to think about it. I'm sure that's all a little bit by design with any charity, you know, that needs to advertise to solicit donations. They're not going to tell you all the pedantic details and minutia of how that works. Just, no, it's going to go to kids, right? Well, that's got to be good. I'll tell you a funny story. I had my mom and I would kind of went over to take care of my grandfather in his older age, and you know, he was kind of in the back, not really answering the door anymore, but. Knock comes to the door, and I open the door, and there's a little girl standing there, just an adorable little child, right? And she's holding a chocolate bar in her hand. She said, would you like to buy a chocolate bar? Now, the first thing that goes through my mind, my grandfather always wanted to, like, support any of the neighborhood kids raising money or any of his grandkids or anyone. He was just very minded that way. So, yeah, this is Grandpa's house. And, like, well, yeah, how much is that chocolate bar? You know, it's $4, which is probably what a chocolate bar is now, but it was like a buck at the time. And, or whatever it was, you know. Okay, and gave her the money. She went away. I took the chocolate bar. I walked in the kitchen. I placed this down on the table. And I told my mom, oh, it was a little girl raising. What was she raising money for? Oh, I don't know. I never asked her. Then we looked at the chocolate bar. It's just a chocolate bar from the store. So I think I might have got taken by an 8-year-old, you know, because I just assumed, didn't I? I think when you donate something, there's probably something in your mind, it's human, to feel a little bit good about the deed you did. Oh, well, aren't I a great guy?
1: Are you going to miss the song?
0: Probably not. I mean, I can always sing it in my head. you know, it's one of those things that I suppose, and because it's become, it's probably heightened the elevation of the song. There's probably more people singing the song now because it's been in the news. I don't know if I would have thought of it other than it's been in the press.
1: What are some other top jingle songs? Is there any current jingle that's got your ear?
0: I consume so little media. What a terrible thing to say to you. But I mean, it means, you know, where there's commercials and that kind of thing. So this is a local one. It always made me laugh was Don't Forgetica, Your Medica.
2: Don't Forgetica, Your Medica.
0: And I said that one day, like, just offhandedly to my mother, and I received a very hostile reaction. She really does not like that commercial. So jingles are a lot like country music. They really polarize an audience.
3: That was country singer Mike Houston speaking with CBC's Mike Hargraves, and they were talking about the Cars for Kids jingle. CBC announced it will no longer carry ads for Cars for Kids due to insufficient financial reporting. 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Okay, we're going to play some music for you now. Originally from Whitehorse and now based on Vancouver Island, Brandon Isaac has toured the world for 4 decades. On Saturday Night Blues, he spoke with Holger Peterson about the direction he took for his latest album, Walking with the Blues.
4: Okay, I'm digging in harder. 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It'll be a miracle. 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And I didn't reinvent the wheel, but, you know, I'm keeping that old blues music alive, those old grooves alive. And that's what I wanted to do. And people seem to be, you know, really enjoying it. 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
2: A taste of Southwestern Ontario.
0: Oh, it's that time of the week where we learn the stories behind some of our region's best food. Yesterday was Ukrainian Heritage Day, and so we paid a visit to a local restaurant here in London, which opened up earlier this year. Here's my conversation with the people behind Bistro Sonia here in London.
3: So my name is Natalia Mishkova. I am the owner of restaurant Bistro Sonia.
0: Why the name Sonia?
3: So Sonia, it's a name of my daughter, our daughter. And in Ukraine, her name for me, it's sounds like sunflowers. So that's why we choose Sonia. It's easy and it's like sunny, you know?
0: Yeah. How long have you lived in Canada for?
3: It's 3 years and a half.
0: Whereabouts in Ukraine did you guys live before you came to Canada?
3: So we born in Kryvyi Rog, but last 6 years before war, we lived in Irpin city. It's not too far from Kyiv. So yeah, we left Irpin when war started.
0: What was life like before the war started? Like, what did you do? What did your husband do?
3: We have a beautiful life. We had a work. He worked like a manager in one big company. I was like self-employment. Mm-hmm. I work in beauty industry.
0: Nice, nice.
3: Yeah. So yeah.
0: And before we started talking, you were mentioning that starting a restaurant was your husband's. A big dream of your husband's.
3: Yeah, even in Ukraine, we talk a lot about that. Always he said to me, when we getting old, he want to have a restaurant and just to relax.
0: Yeah.
3: Yeah, so maybe from this bistro, we start our dream.
0: Yeah. Does it feel good to have a restaurant after talking about it in Ukraine?
3: Of course, yeah.
0: Why does it feel good?
3: Because our dream come true, and yes, it's a small place right now, but I hope we gonna grow up.
0: Was it hard to leave your life to come to Canada?
3: Yes, it was hard. It was like that. You wake up and someone told you that war is start, and you can't believe, and you need to do something because of daughter there, because of safety. So we took some documents to change clothes for a case, and yeah, we left. Someone called us and said, some friend, that you have to leave tonight because tonight they will bomb.

0: bombed more. So, and we said, okay, we even didn't think. We just put our closest documents to the car and gone away, yeah.
1: Do you miss your life that you had before?
0: Of course I miss, because I spent like half my life over there, right? I have a lot of memories and my friends. But thanks God, I'm here with my family. So we are together. It makes us more strong.
1: And this restaurant, you've brought a little bit of Ukraine here as well?
0: Yes. Even if you see pictures, every picture is some city of Ukraine. Mm. So we wanted to show for all people that our city is beautiful.
1: How does it feel to share your culture and your history with people here in London?
0: I have a lot, not a lot, but I have some Canadian friends. They are very, very nice and kind people. They are very, they support us when we came. And I really enjoy when they come, when they try our food, and they was enjoy.
1: Yeah.
0: It's make us more, give us more power. And people really like, and they support us even now.
1: How do you feel when you see how hard your country is still fighting to stay free, to stay independent, as difficult as things are?
0: Yeah, it's my country, and I feel bad. I feel sad sometimes. If I saw some very bad news, I can cry. That's why sometimes I would like to close every social media to don't see, don't feel myself nervous. And I hope it's finished soon, as soon as possible. I can't when people is dead.
1: Yeah.
0: Even a lot of my friends is dead, so, and I can't believe until now, so.
1: When you see people come into your restaurant, eating your food and enjoying it, how do you feel when you see people enjoying the food and enjoying your culture and enjoying all of those things?
0: Yeah, it's make me more energy, more power to do more and more and more. To think something about some new dishes for people. Yeah, I want to surprise more and more.
1: That was my chat with Natalia Mishkova. She's the owner of Bistro Sonia here in London. Okay, we are coming up on the end of the program here. Matt Trevithick is back with a look at our headlines. Matt,
2: tomorrow marks 1 year since a fatal crash just outside London claimed the lives of 4 Walkerton High School students and their teacher. Olivia Rourke, Rowan McLeod, Danica Baker, Cadence Ford, and their teacher Matt Eckert were traveling back to Walkerton from a softball tournament at the time. Tomorrow, members of the Walkerton community will gather at the house of Baker's grandmother for a memorial barbecue.
1: All right, thank you very much for that. That is Matt Trevithick with our regional headlines of the day. Okay, that is it for our show today. It's also it for our show this week. Thanks, as always, for tuning in to Afternoon Drive, no matter where you are in our region. And a thanks, as always, to the team who helps to put our program together. Matt Trevithick has been our newsreader. Mike Hargraves has been our AP Tech. Our producer this week has been Angela McInnes. And the show's executive producer is Travis Dolany. I'm Matt Allen. Thank you so much for listening, and we will see you next week. Have a wonderful weekend.
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0: This is a CBC News update. Good evening. I'm Matthew Trevithick. Tomorrow marks 1 year since a fatal crash just outside London claimed the lives of four Walkerton High School students and their teachers. Olivia Rourke, Rowan McLeod, Danica Baker, Cadence Ford, and their teacher, Matt Eckert, were traveling back to Walkerton from a softball tournament at the time. McLeod's mother, Karen Farrow, tells CBC News the past year has felt like navigating through heavy fog. This past winter, a broomball tournament helped raise thousands of dollars for a memorial fund set up in McLeod's name. And the Thames Valley District School Board has named Kevin Auckland its new CEO. Auckland, a longtime educator and administrator of the board, will begin the role on July 1st following the retirement of Interim Director of Education Bill Tucker. The CEO job is one of two new oversight roles created by the province and English language boards, replacing the Director of Education position. Now the forecast for southwestern Ontario from Environment Canada. Cloudy skies tonight with periods of rain overnight. We'll see moderate winds and lows around 12 degrees. Rain is expected tomorrow, about 15 to 25 millimeters in the London area with a high of 14. In Windsor, 30 to 40 millimeters is forecast with a high of 17. Periods of rain tomorrow night ending late with partly cloudy conditions overnight and lows around 13. And sun and cloud expected on Sunday and Monday with a slight chance of showers and highs around 22.
1: 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Watch Marco Arop, Femke Bol, Julian Alfred, Faith Kipyegon, and Karsten Warholm push their limits across 15 different events. 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
2: 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Alberta announces a vote on whether to hold a vote on whether to separate, and a former Conservative cabinet minister tells us about his plan.

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1: I'm Amy Dodge, host of Windsor Morning on CBC Radio 1. We're back Tuesday, May 19th. Why a woman's shelter in Windsor says it's being denied critical funding. Plus, could more freighters on the Great Lakes help ease highway gridlock? 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
0: 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Coming up in an hour, it's Ideas with Nahla Ayed.
2: The Wonderful Wizard of Oz was an instant bestseller in 1900. 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
4: My position is to stay. I believe Albertans should remain in Canada.
3: Alberta Premier Danielle Smith says she wants her province to stay a part of Canada, and she will do everything in her power to convince Albertans to want the same. That comes one day after she announced

0: A's they give out. A professor who helped build that new policy tells us she hopes to free students from a culture of perfectionism.
1: Thrums up. A whale biologist with the Search for Extraterrestrial Intelligence says he knows who's been making the eerie droning noises that have haunted some seaside communities for years. Spoiler alert, it's whales.
0: And Victoire's speech. We'll hear team captain Marie-Philippe Poulin talk about the Montreal Victoire's

0: take, you know, the RCMP had to have known at some point that when the murder happened, that did they not go back and say, hey, like, how did this come to be this bad? Like, did we overlook some things? But they don't do that. They never did. I worked with them for over 24 years on the front line. I have never once seen them say to themselves, let's go back and review this case. This isn't really the outcome that should have happened. Maybe we're missing something. Never once seen them ever do that. They cover it up. They just keep on going. And this is their biggest fault. And the fact that it took someone like Suzanne Davis the courage to go public about her friend that started this whole thing, you know, is that really the way that the RCMP oversight needs to be run? Like, is this how we hold them accountable? Does it have to get to this point that we have to question them all the time? Like, why does this keep happening?
1: That was retired RCMP officer Kathy Mansley on Information Morning in Halifax. Today, RCMP in Nova Scotia admitted to what they called multiple layers of failures in their investigation and offered a public apology to Susie Butland's family.

0: I have been at As It Happens for 23 years now, and in some small ways, I like to think I've made my mark here. For example, the mustard stain on my office chair. And I hope that one day my achievements are recognized in a way that pays tribute to who I am at my core and my fiercest beliefs, such as my love of mustard. And one would assume that that is the exact kind of tribute that was intended yesterday when BC Premier David Eby made this announcement.
1: I am honored to announce that the Site C Dam will be renamed the John Horgan Dam and Generating Station.
0: Okay. I mean, I don't want one, but a dam is a pretty big deal. And if they named it after the late former premier of BC, I assume he had some really strong feelings about it.
2: $9 billion that we don't have for a project that we are told by an assessment that was done less than a year ago by the federal government that we don't need right now.
0: Okay, that was John Horgan, all right, but that must have been the wrong clip. Reynolds, can you play the right one, please?
3: And let's have an impartial panel say no or say yes. I hope, and you know, they'll say no.
0: That also can't be it. I mean, obviously, Mr. Horgan had concerns about the dam and about Indigenous rights and the environmental impact, but let's play that other clip, you know, after he became premier and the dam became his problem. I mean, his passion project.
2: Although Site C is not the project we would have favored, and it's not the project we would have started, it must be completed to meet the objectives our government has set.
0: There you have it. Ringing endorsement from John Horgan on the Site C Dam project near Fort St. John, BC, which I should note has cost more along the lines of $16 billion. That's all to say that naming this dam after the late premier doesn't really seem like a no-brainer. So let's let BC's current premier explain the decision. Here is David Eby speaking yesterday for the record.
1: Now, I think a reasonable person could ask, why would government choose to rename the dam after John? And it is a desire to reflect the complexity and the challenge of governing that John engaged in a style that was recognized and appreciated by British Columbians across the province. The naming reflects the nuance and the challenge of decisions that confronted John in his time and is emblematic of his integrity and his willingness to move forward in the best interests of British Columbians. It is a complicated and nuanced decision to name the Site C Dam for Premier John Horgan, and it reflects his approach to office and his approach to this province. And it is a very fitting monument to a man who has my utmost respect. The reservoir behind the dam will also be named Natche Miga, which was a name chosen with the local First Nation. It means Dreamer Lake. And we'll be engaging in a ceremony in the north with First Nations about that name.

0: naming at a future date. But this naming reflects the start and the expansion of BC's clean energy chapter. John loved BC deeply, and I really wish he were here today, but I think all of us know that if John were here today, he would not have allowed us to name the dam or anything after him. And he would have used much rougher language than dam. It is with mixed feelings, but certainly a strong sense of pride in John's accomplishment in his time as premier and his contribution to the province of British Columbia, that I'm honored to join you here today for this celebration of his work and life. Thank you.
1: For the record, that was BC Premier David Eby announcing the naming of the John Horgan Dam and Generating Station.

0: Doctors in Newfoundland and Labrador are raising concerns about a new app that allows patients to see their test results sometimes before their doctors get a chance to. Last month, the province launched an app called MyChart, which is currently available in other parts of the country. It allows patients to access their personal health information. But now those patients are sometimes learning devastating news about their health from the app before their doctors do. Dr. Cynthia Slade is the president of the Newfoundland and Labrador Medical Association.
1: Our concern is the context of which patients are receiving their results. So what we're seeing is that as soon as results are becoming available or they're signed off on,